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2: In the name of the Father, and of the Son, and of the Holy Spirit. Amen. The Most Holy Rosary of the Blessed Virgin Mary. I believe in God, the Father Almighty, Creator of heaven and earth, and in Jesus Christ, His only Son, our Lord, who was conceived by the Holy Spirit, born of the Virgin Mary, suffered under Pontius Pilate, was crucified, died, and was buried. He descended into hell. On the third day He rose again from the dead. He ascended into heaven, and is seated at the right hand of God the Father Almighty. From thence He shall come to judge the living and the dead. I believe in the Holy Spirit, the Holy Catholic Church, the communion of saints, the forgiveness of sins, the resurrection of the body, and life everlasting. Amen.
3: Our Father, who art in heaven, hallowed be thy name. Thy kingdom come, thy will be done, on earth as it is in heaven.
4: Give us this day our daily bread, and forgive us our trespasses, as we forgive those who trespass against us. And lead us not into temptation, but deliver us from evil. Amen.
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5: Hail Mary, full of grace, the Lord is with thee. Blessed art thou amongst women, and blessed is the fruit of thy womb, Jesus.
4: And lead us not into temptation, but deliver us from evil. Amen.
2: For an increase in faith, hope, and charity.
5: Hail Mary, full of grace, the Lord is with thee. Blessed art thou amongst women,

0: Jesus.
1: Holy Mary, Mother of God, pray for us sinners, now and at the hour of our death. Amen.
2: Glory be to the Father, and to the Son, and to the Holy Spirit.
1: As it was in the beginning, is now, and ever shall be, world without end. Amen.
3: The first glorious mystery, the resurrection. We offer thee, O Lord Jesus, this decade in honor of thy triumphant resurrection. And we ask of thee, through this mystery and through the intercession of thy blessed mother, a lively faith. Scripture. And he said to them, Thus it is written, and thus it behooved Christ to suffer, and to rise again from the dead, the third day, and that penance and remission of sins should be preached in his name unto all nations. You are witnesses of these things. Meditation. Jesus, having conquered death with life and sin with love, appears to the women and his followers at various times and in various ways to deliver a pro-life message that goes beyond what this finite existence is able to contain. Christ's power is over life and death in this world and in the next. Love is more powerful than death. Life reaches beyond the grave for those who believe. Suffering has saving power. Penance and remission of sins in Christ saves souls. Fatima Reflection. The day of the miracle had arrived. Not since the resurrection was a miracle of this magnitude ever foretold. Undaunted by the fears of those who said it might not take place, Lucia believed and her faith was not disappointed. Our Lady keeps her promises. The sun displayed its power. Pilgrims cried out for mercy. Some confessed their sins. Conversions took place. Let us enter into partnership with Mary and faithfully keep our commitments for true peace. God cannot be outdone in generosity.
4: Our Father, who art in heaven, hallowed be thy name. Thy kingdom come, thy will be done, on earth as it is in heaven.
1: Give us this day our daily bread, and forgive us our trespasses, as we forgive those who trespass against us. And lead us not into temptation, but deliver us from evil. Amen.
0: Hail Mary, full of grace, the Lord is with thee. Blessed art thou among women, and blessed is the fruit of thy womb, Jesus.
1: Holy Mary, Mother of God, pray for us sinners, now and at the hour of our death. Amen.
0: Hail Mary, full of grace, the Lord is with thee. Blessed art thou among women, and blessed is the fruit of thy womb, Jesus.
1: Holy Mary, Mother of God, pray for us sinners, now and at the hour of our death. Amen.
5: Hail Mary, full of grace, the Lord is with thee. Blessed art thou among women, and blessed is the fruit of thy womb, Jesus.
1: Holy Mary, Mother of God, pray for us sinners, now and at the hour of our death. Amen.
5: Hail Mary, full of grace, the Lord is with thee. Blessed art thou among women, and blessed is the fruit of thy womb, Jesus.
1: Holy Mary, Mother of God, pray for us sinners, now and at the hour of our death. Amen.
6: Hail Mary, full of grace, the Lord is with thee. Blessed art thou among women, and blessed is the fruit of thy womb, Jesus.
1: Holy Mary, Mother of God, pray for us sinners, now and at the hour of our death. Amen.
0: Hail Mary, full of grace, the Lord is with thee. Blessed art thou among women, and blessed is the fruit of thy womb, Jesus.
1: Holy Mary, Mother of God, pray for us sinners, now and at the hour of our death. Amen.
0: Hail Mary, full of grace, the Lord is with thee. Blessed art thou among women, and blessed is the fruit of thy womb, Jesus.
1: Holy Mary, Mother of God, pray for us sinners, now and at the hour of our death. Amen.
5: Hail Mary, full of grace, the Lord is with thee. Blessed art thou among women, and blessed is the fruit of thy womb, Jesus.
1: Holy Mary, Mother of God, pray for us sinners, now and at the hour of our death. Amen.
5: Hail Mary, full of grace, the Lord is with thee. Blessed art thou among women, and blessed is the fruit of thy womb, Jesus.
1: Holy Mary, Mother of God, pray for us sinners, now and at the hour of our death. Amen.
6: Hail Mary, full of grace.

0: Lord is with thee. Blessed art thou among women, and blessed is the fruit of thy womb, Jesus.
1: Holy Mary, Mother of God, pray for us sinners, now and at the hour of our death. Amen.
2: Glory be to the Father, and to the Son, and to the Holy Spirit.
1: As it was in the beginning,

0: Lead all souls to heaven, especially those in most need of thy mercy.
1: Grace of the mystery of the resurrection, come down into my soul and make me truly faithful. The second glorious mystery, the Ascension. We offer thee, O Lord Jesus, this decade in honor of thy glorious ascension, and we ask of thee, through this mystery and through the intercession of thy Blessed Mother, a firm hope and a great longing for heaven. Scripture. You shall be witnesses unto me in Jerusalem, and in all Judea, and Samaria, and even to the uttermost part of the earth. And when he had said these things, he was raised up, and a cloud received him out of their sight. Meditation. All that Jesus said and did, his life he gave, his spirit he imparted, was entrusted to his apostles, that they might preach to all nations, giving what they had received. As members of his body, we too have a part in this commission, to live out in our lives what we have received from Christ in body and in spirit. His ascension into heaven is the incense of our presence in Christ before the Father, who presents all our love and needs to him until God's plan is fulfilled in making Jesus and Mary known and loved. Fatima Reflection. Our Lady drew all three children to live in a way of life that brought them to the heights of holiness in a very short period of time. Jacinta and Francisco were taken to heaven soon, but Lucia was to stay here some time longer. Do we recognize in this invitation the same call for us to spread the gospel in our own day? Jesus wishes to make use of you to make me known and loved. He wants to establish in the world devotion to my Immaculate Heart. How will I respond?
2: Our Father, who art in heaven, hallowed be thy name. Thy kingdom come, thy will be done, on earth as it is in heaven.
3: Give us this day our daily bread, and forgive us our trespasses, as we forgive those who trespass against us. And lead us not to temptation, but deliver us from evil. Amen.
4: Hail Mary, full of grace, the Lord is with thee. Blessed art thou amongst women, and blessed is the fruit of thy womb, Jesus.
3: Holy Mary, Mother of God, pray for us sinners, now and at the hour of our death. Amen.
5: Hail Mary, full of grace, the Lord is with thee. Blessed art thou among women, and blessed is the fruit of thy womb, Jesus.
3: Holy Mary, Mother of God, pray for us sinners, now and at the hour of our death. Amen.
6: Hail Mary, full of grace, the Lord is with thee. Blessed art thou among women, and blessed is the fruit of thy womb, Jesus.
3: Holy Mary, Mother of God, pray for us sinners, now and at the hour of our death. Amen.
7: Hail Mary, full of grace, the Lord is with thee. Blessed art thou among women, and blessed is the fruit of thy womb, Jesus.
3: Holy Mary, Mother of God, pray for us sinners, now and at the hour of our death. Amen.
8: Hail Mary, full of grace, the Lord is with thee. Blessed art thou among women, this is the fruit of thy womb, Jesus.
3: Holy Mary, Mother of God, pray for us sinners, now and at the hour of our death. Amen.
4: Hail Mary, full of grace, the Lord is with thee. Blessed art thou amongst women, and blessed is the fruit of thy womb, Jesus.
3: Holy Mary, Mother of God, pray for us sinners, now and at the hour of our death. Amen.
5: Hail Mary, full of grace, the Lord is with thee. Blessed art thou among women, and blessed is the fruit of thy womb, Jesus.
3: Holy Mary, Mother of God, pray for us sinners, now and at the hour of our death. Amen.
6: Hail Mary, full of grace, the Lord is with thee. Blessed art thou among women, and blessed is the fruit of thy womb, Jesus.
3: Holy Mary, Mother of God, pray for us sinners, now and at the hour of our death. Amen.
7: Hail Mary, full of grace, the Lord is with thee. Blessed art thou among women, and blessed is the fruit of thy womb, Jesus.
3: Holy Mary, Mother of God, pray for us sinners, now and at the hour of our death. Amen.
8: Hail Mary, full of grace, the Lord is with thee. Blessed art thou among women, this is the fruit of thy womb, Jesus.
3: Holy Mary, Mother of God, pray for us sinners, now and at the hour of our death. Amen.
5: Glory be to the Father, and to the Son, and to the Holy Spirit.
3: As it was in the beginning, is now, and ever shall be, world without end. Amen. O my Jesus, forgive us our sins, save us from the fires of hell. Lead all souls to heaven, especially those who have most need of thy mercy.
1: Grace of the mystery of the ascension of our Lord, come down into my soul and make me ready for heaven. The third glorious mystery, the descent of the Holy Spirit. We offer thee, O Holy Spirit, this decade in honor of Pentecost, and we ask of thee, through this mystery and through the intercession of Mary, thy most faithful spouse, thy holy wisdom so that we may know, really love, and practice thy truth, and make all others share in it. Scripture. And they were all filled with the Holy Ghost, and they began to speak with diverse tongues. Now when the multitude had heard these things, they had compunction in their heart. But Peter said to them, Do penance and be baptized in the name of Jesus Christ for the remission of your sins, and you shall receive the gift of the Holy Ghost. Meditation. Compunction of the heart, penance, remission of sins. These are the work of the Holy Spirit, who helps us choose to live without sin like Mary. And they that work by me shall not sin. As we come to realize our spiritual birth as members of the Church, let us live a new life for God as children of the hearts of Jesus and Mary. Fatima Reflection. Offer prayers and sacrifices constantly to the Most High. Mary, spouse of the Holy Spirit, can make supple our heart to receive all the inspirations God wishes to send us. When we deny ourselves, we can be moved by inspiration. Jesus can use us to bring light to a world in darkness, which is moved only by its lusts and self-interests. Let sacrificial love be the moving force of your life as the Fatima children allowed themselves to be moved, no longer acting according to their feelings and personal desires.
9: Our Father, who art in heaven, hallowed be thy name. Thy kingdom come, thy will be done, on earth as it is in heaven.
0: Give us this day our daily bread, and forgive us our trespasses, as we forgive those who trespass against us. And lead us not into temptation, but deliver us from evil. Amen.
5: Hail Mary, full of grace, the Lord is with thee. Blessed art thou amongst women, and blessed is the fruit of thy womb, Jesus.
0: Holy Mary, Mother of God, pray for us sinners, now and at the hour of our death. Amen.
5: Hail Mary, full of grace, the Lord is with thee. Blessed art thou amongst women, and blessed is the fruit of thy womb, Jesus.
0: Holy Mary, Mother of God, pray for us sinners, now and at the hour of our death. Amen.
10: Hail Mary, full of grace, the Lord is with thee. Blessed art thou amongst women, and blessed is the fruit of thy womb, Jesus.
0: Holy Mary, Mother of God, pray for us sinners, now and at the hour of our death. Amen.
7: Hail Mary, full of grace, the Lord is with thee. Blessed art thou women, and blessed is the fruit of thy womb, Jesus.
0: Holy Mary, Mother of God, pray for us sinners, now and at the hour of our death. Amen.
6: Hail Mary, full of grace, the Lord is with thee. Blessed thou woman, and blessed is the fruit of thy womb, Jesus.
0: Holy Mary, Mother of God, pray for us sinners, now and at the hour of our death. Amen.
5: Hail Mary, full of grace, the Lord is with thee. Blessed art thou amongst women, and blessed is the fruit of thy womb, Jesus.
0: Holy Mary, Mother of God, pray for us sinners, now and at the hour of our death. Amen.
5: Hail Mary, full of grace, the Lord is with thee. Blessed art thou amongst women, and blessed is the fruit of thy womb, Jesus.
0: Holy Mary, Mother of God, pray for us sinners, now and at the hour of our death. Amen.
10: Hail Mary, full of grace, the Lord is with thee. Blessed art thou amongst women, and blessed is the fruit of thy womb, Jesus.
0: Holy Mary, Mother of God, pray for us sinners, now and at the hour of our death. Amen.
7: Hail Mary, full of grace, the Lord is with thee. Blessed art thou woman, and blessed is the fruit of thy womb, Jesus.
0: Holy Mary, Mother of God, pray for us sinners, now and at the hour of our death. Amen.
6: Hail Mary, full of grace, the Lord is with thee. Blessed thou woman, blessed is the fruit of thy womb, Jesus.
0: Holy Mary, Mother of God, pray for us sinners, now and at the hour of our death. Amen.
5: Glory be to the Father, and to the Son, and to the Holy Spirit.
0: as it was in the beginning, is now, and ever shall be, world without end. Amen. O my Jesus, forgive us our sins. Save us from the fires of hell. Lead all souls to heaven, especially those who most need of thy mercy.
1: Grace of the mystery of Pentecost, come down into my soul, and make me truly wise in the eyes of the Almighty God. The fourth glorious mystery, Our Lady's Assumption. We offer Thee, O Lord Jesus, this decade in honor of the Immaculate Conception and the Assumption of Thy Holy and Blessed Mother, body and soul, into heaven. And we ask of Thee, through these two mysteries and through her intercession, the gift of true devotion to her to help us live and die in holiness. Scripture. I am the mother of fair love and of fear, and of knowledge and of holy hope. In me is all grace of the way and of the truth. In me is all hope of life and of virtue. Come over to me, all ye that desire me, and be filled with my fruits. He that hearkeneth to me shall not be confounded. They that explain me shall have life everlasting. Meditation. Then the Creator of all things commanded and said to me, And he that made me rested in my tabernacle. Ecclesiastes 24, verse 12. All that can be said of Mary can be expressed in saying that she is all that any of us want to be, in loving Jesus with the fullness of that love which he deserves. She is the perfection of all the love he desires from us. We can offer our hearts to him, united to hers, offering a total love which makes up for our deficiencies. Our Lady's Assumption into heaven is the incense of our presence in Mary's Immaculate Heart before Christ, who presents all of our love and needs to him to help us be disposed to fulfill God's plan. Fatima Reflection. Our Lady made known her desire to have the Rosary recited every day. At the last apparition, she held out the brown scapular because she wants us to wear it. Our Lady was not communicating a mere symbolic presence. She has given us a means to enter into a mystical union with her, a union which is caught up in the mystery of Mary's bodily assumption. What does this suggest to you in your offering of prayers at Holy Communion?
11: Our Father, who art in heaven, hallowed be thy name, thy kingdom come, thy will be done on earth as it is in heaven.
3: Give us this day our daily bread, and forgive us our trespasses, as we forgive those who trespass against us. And lead us not into temptation, but deliver us from evil. Amen.
5: Hail Mary, full of grace, the Lord is with thee. Blessed art thou amongst women, and blessed is the fruit of thy womb, Jesus.
3: Holy Mary, Mother of God, pray for us sinners, now and at the hour of our death. Amen.
4: Hail Mary, full of grace, the Lord is with thee. Blessed art thou among women, and blessed is the fruit of thy womb, Jesus.
3: Holy Mary, Mother of God, pray for us sinners, now and at the hour of our death. Amen.
8: Hail Mary, full of grace, the Lord is with thee. Blessed art thou amongst women, and blessed is the fruit of thy womb, Jesus.
3: Holy Mary, Mother of God, pray for us sinners, now and at the hour of our death. Amen.
7: Hail Mary, full of grace, the Lord is with thee. Blessed art thou amongst women, and blessed is the fruit of thy womb, Jesus.
3: Holy Mary, Mother of God, pray for us sinners, now and at the hour of our death. Amen.
5: Hail Mary, full of grace, the Lord is with thee. Blessed art thou amongst women, and blessed is the fruit of thy womb, Jesus.
3: Holy Mary, Mother of God, pray for us sinners, now and at the hour of our death. Amen.
4: Hail Mary, full of grace, the Lord is with thee. Blessed art thou among women, and blessed is the fruit of thy womb, Jesus.
3: Holy Mary, Mother of God, pray for us sinners, now and at the hour of our death. Amen.
8: Hail Mary, full of grace, the Lord is with thee. Blessed art thou amongst women, and blessed is the fruit of thy womb, Jesus.
3: Holy Mary, Mother of God, pray for us sinners, now and at the hour of our death. Amen.
7: Hail Mary, full of grace, the Lord is with thee. Blessed art thou amongst women, and blessed is the fruit of thy womb, Jesus.
3: Holy Mary, Mother of God, pray for us sinners, now and at the hour of our death. Amen.
5: Hail Mary, full of grace, the Lord is with thee. Blessed art thou amongst women, and blessed is the fruit of thy womb, Jesus.
3: Holy Mary, Mother of God, pray for us sinners, now and at the hour of our death. Amen.
12: Hail Mary, full of grace, the Lord is with thee. Blessed art thou among women, and blessed is the fruit of thy womb, Jesus.
3: Holy Mary, Mother of God, pray for us sinners, now and at the hour of our death. Amen.
13: Glory be to the Father, and to the Son, and to the Holy Spirit.
3: As it was in the beginning, is now, and ever shall be, world without end. Amen. O my Jesus, forgive us our sins, save us from the fires of hell. Lead all souls to heaven, especially those who are most near to thy mercy.
1: Grace of the mysteries of the Immaculate Conception and the Assumption of Mary, come down into my soul, and make me truly devoted to her. The fifth glorious mystery, the coronation of Our Lady as Queen of Heaven and Earth. We offer thee, O Lord Jesus, this decade in honor of the glorious crowning of thy Blessed Mother in heaven. And we ask of thee, through this mystery and through her intercession, the grace of perseverance and increase of virtue until the very moment of death, and after that, the eternal crown that is prepared for us. We ask the same grace for all the just and for all our benefactors. Scripture. On your right stands the Queen in gold of Ophir. So will the King desire your beauty. He is your Lord. Pay homage to him. The daughter of the King is clothed with splendor, her robes embroidered with pearls set in gold. She is led to the King with her maiden companions. May the peoples praise you from age to age. Meditation. As the world, lost through Adam, was restored through Christ, so also man sinned by the influence of a woman, and by a woman the old influence was replaced. Ave reverses Eva, and live reverses evil. By means of Mary, Christ crushes the head of Satan. And in the original translation of Genesis 3:15, we see Mary's role in playing her part in God's plan of salvation. As members of his body, Jesus gathers us together in himself, with Mary as a type and model. In her, let us allow Christ to use us too in fulfilling our part in accomplishing his ultimate victory. Fatima Reflection. Continue to pray the Rosary every day in honor of Our Lady of the Rosary, in order to obtain peace for the world and the end of the war, because only she can help you. Our Lady's role as Mother and Queen is intrinsic in our relationship with God if we are to live according to God's pleasure. Not according to our ways does God see things, but according to his own. Therefore, let us fulfill the desire of our Lord's most sacred heart, to console him by relieving the wounds directed against our Mother and Queen by means of the reparation of the five first Saturdays for the conversion of sinners and for peace.
2: Our Father, who art in heaven, hallowed be thy name. Thy kingdom come, thy will be done, on earth as it is in heaven.
3: Give us this day our daily bread, and forgive us our trespasses, as we forgive those who trespass against us. And lead us not into temptation, but deliver us from evil. Amen.
5: Hail Mary, full of grace, the Lord is with thee. Blessed art thou among women, and blessed is the fruit of thy womb, Jesus.
3: Holy Mary, Mother of God, pray for us sinners now and at the hour of our death. Amen.
14: Hail Mary, full of grace, the Lord is with thee. Blessed art thou amongst women, and blessed is the fruit of thy womb, Jesus.
3: Holy Mary, Mother of God, pray for us sinners now and at the hour of our death. Amen.
8: Hail Mary, full of grace, Lord is with thee. Blessed art thou among women, fruit of thy womb, Jesus.
3: Holy

0: Blessed art thou among women, and blessed is the fruit of thy womb, Jesus.
1: Holy Mary, Mother of God, pray for us sinners, now and at the hour of our death. Amen.
2: Hail Mary, full of grace, the Lord is with thee. Blessed art thou amongst women, and blessed is the fruit of thy womb, Jesus.
1: Holy Mary, Mother of God, pray for us sinners, now and at the hour of our death. Amen.
3: Hail Mary, full of grace, Lord is with thee. Blessed art thou among women, fruit of thy womb, Jesus.
1: Holy

0: Blessed art thou among women, and blessed is the fruit of thy womb, Jesus.
1: Holy Mary, Mother of God, pray for us sinners, now and at the hour of our death. Amen.
2: Hail Mary, full of grace, the Lord is with thee. Blessed art thou amongst women, and blessed is the fruit of thy womb, Jesus.
1: Holy Mary, Mother of God, pray for us sinners, now and at the hour of our death. Amen.
3: Hail Mary, full of grace, the Lord is with thee. Blessed art thou amongst women, fruit of thy womb, Jesus.
1: Holy

0: came forth from him and healed them all. And so, in the sacraments, Christ continues to touch us in order to heal us. Moved by so much suffering, Christ not only allows himself to be touched by the sick, but he makes their miseries his own. He took our infirmities and bore our diseases. But he did not heal all the sick. His healings were signs of the coming of the kingdom of God. They announced a more radical healing, the victory over sin and death through his Passover. On the cross, Christ took upon himself the whole weight of evil and took away the sin of the world, of which illness is only a consequence. By his passion and death on the cross, Christ has given a new meaning to suffering. It can henceforth configure us to him and unite us with his redemptive passion. Right, there it is, paragraphs 1499 to 1505. There is so much that is said in this. And I just, this is one of those days, I think, that where we just say, okay, Lord, teach me. And our posture, I think, in so many ways has to be docility. You know, docility is, true docility is just being open to being taught, that we all come before this day. We all come before God with our experiences. We all have experiences of loss and of pain and of illness and of suffering, not only our own, but also the people around us. And sometimes, as we know, it is even harder to experience and witness the pain of others, the illness of others, than it is our own. And yet, here is the church. Here is the Lord teaching us through the church of like, okay, what should our posture be? And so it can be a challenge though, right? Because it's like, we can show up today saying, actually, no, I'm bitter. Here we are talking about illness and talking about suffering. And I look in my heart and I just find resentment. And yet here is the Lord that invites us through the church to let down our guard and to say, okay, what is it that's really happening in these moments? So very, very first article, 1499, it just kind of tees up and says, okay, when it comes to the sacrament of the anointing of the sick, what's going on? And so let's just highlight that, because that's going to be the thread that continues even after we pass through the reality of illness, reality of this sickness. We're going to talk about healing. So here's the quote in 1499. It says this: by the sacred anointing of the sick and the prayer of the priests, the whole church commends those who are ill to the suffering and glorified Lord, that he may raise them up and save them. That's the heart of the sacrament of the anointing of the sick. There's the sacred anointing, and there's that prayer of the priests. And that comes from James chapter 5. And we're going to talk about that as days go on. That is so important. Are there any sick among you? Let them send the priests of the church. Let the priests pray over them, anointing them with oil in the name of the Lord. Their prayer of faith will save the sick person. If they've committed any sins, their sins will be forgiven them, and the Lord will raise them up. And this is just the core here of the sacrament of anointing of the sick. It goes on to say, indeed, she or the church exhorts them to contribute to the good of the people of God by freely uniting themselves to the passion and death of Christ. So not only is the anointing of the sick this sacrament of healing and forgiveness, it is also a commendation for those people who are actually experiencing the suffering, experiencing that illness, maybe even death, to freely unite themselves to the suffering, the death, the passion of Jesus Christ. We recognize that Jesus, we get this in paragraph 1505, we recognize that Jesus, by his passion and death on the cross, has given a new meaning to suffering. A new meaning to suffering. He has not removed it, he's redeemed it. He hasn't taken it away, he's transformed it. But in order to look at this, we have to get there. So let's walk through what it talks about here, 1500 and 1501. Illness and human life. Illness and suffering have always been among the gravest problems confronted in human life. And this is the reality, of course. You know, St. Thomas Aquinas, I mentioned this recently. I know in some context I have, but Thomas Aquinas, in writing the Summa Theologica, write this summary of the faith. He asks the hardest questions and he answers them. He gives the best answer he could at the time. And he's a genius. One of the questions he said was the hardest, the most difficult question to even respond to is, if God is all good and if God is all powerful, then why is there evil in the world? Like, it's called theodicy, right? It's the problem of evil in the world. And it's been among the gravest problems confronting human life. And I love this because it goes on to say, in illness, man experiences his powerlessness, his limitations, and his finitude. Every illness can make us glimpse death. Just think about this. Think about the fact that you can be anyone. You know, could be as powerful a person in the world. You could be the president. You could be a king or a queen. You could be a billionaire. And yet a germ could take you out. You know, a cold, pneumonia, I think I remember being a kid. There was this, if you remember there was this book called the book and movie, The Best Christmas Pageant Ever. They were telling these kids the story about, you know, Herod, who had, you know, slaughtered the innocents, you know, looking for Jesus. He had killed all these innocent infants. And at one point it said the Herod died in his bed of a cold. At least that was, I don't know if that's accurate, but I remember the kids in the book, and then I think they made a movie about it. But the kids in the book thought that was fair. That was just that. Yeah, this king who killed all of these, you know, did horrible things. And in real life, he did, in rest of his life, I mean, he did additional horrible things. But that a little cold took him out. And I don't know if that's accurate that he died of a cold. But the truth is, every king, every queen, every millionaire, every billionaire, every dictator, everyone, the greatest athletes in the world, every one of us, we experience powerlessness in illness. We experience our limitations in illness. Every illness can make us glimpse death. Have you ever thought about the fact that when you don't have a sore throat, you never think about not having a sore throat? But when you have a sore throat, every time you swallow, it's all you can think about. Or when you don't have a stuffy nose, you never think about not having a stuffy nose. You just breathe. But when you have a stuffy nose, all of a sudden, everything, you know, everything has to stop. And maybe I'm just talking for myself. But this reality, of course, that every illness can make us glimpse death. It makes us realize our limitations. It's not just abstract. It's very concrete. Oh, my goodness. This is the only body I have. This is the only life I have. And I am so, so fragile. If you've ever broken a bone or torn some kind of, you know, tendon, muscle, something like this, you know what that's like, that sense of I am not indestructible. And it can make us realize the shortness of our lives. There's something about this, though, that illness can, this limitation, right? This can lead to anguish, can lead to self-absorption. It can lead to sometimes even despair and revolt against God. Again, let's think about ourselves the last time you were sick. I know that, man, when I'm sick, all I can think about is my being sick. I don't want to. It's one of those situations where it's just, yeah, but that's all I can think of is, it says here, self-absorption. Man, that's why it's so remarkable when you find people who in their illness are asking you how you are. Because illness can also, it doesn't have to just do that. It doesn't have to lead us to despair or revolt against God. It can also make a person more mature. It can also help a person discern in their life what is not essential so they can turn to that which is. And he goes on to say in the catechism, very often illness provokes a search for God and a return to him. And I know that has happened. Again, some people bitter in their illness, bitter in their limitation, bitter in their finitude. And others, if you've maybe heard people say, doesn't make them bitter, it makes them better. It takes some of those edges off. And I've seen this so often that people just, I realize life's not about me. And then they turn to love the people around them. They turn to be more patient. They turn to the Lord. There's this elderly man that I met with the first time a couple of years ago, and he is now in his 90s. And it took him a long time, but because he was powerful. I mean, literally, he was a powerful individual. He was incredibly intelligent, incredibly successful in his career, and just kind of dominated life. I mean, there was a wake of brokenness there too, broken marriages, broken family relationships, broken other relationships. But it was when he, in his old age, in his limitation, in his illness, that something happened, something just moved. And he had this incredible conversion back to the Lord. And it wasn't just a situation where, okay, I feel really bad because I'm coming to the end of my life. And so I probably should clean things up before I have to see the Lord face to face. I'm sure there's some of that. But it was a deep conversion of just, oh my goodness, I have been driving my life by my strength, by my genius, by my own will. And now I've experienced the limitation of that. And I realize I'm not enough. And he realized he himself was not enough. And it provoked a search for God. And he returned to God. In these last couple of years, he has said, and I think it's been 2 years since his conversion. He's 93. I think he's 93. And he has said that he's prayed more in these last 2 years. And his life is more full of joy, even though he can hardly walk. He can barely walk. But he says his life is so full of joy because, yes, illness can lead to anguish, self-absorption, even despair and revolt against God. Or it can lead us to becoming more mature. It can lead us to trusting in God more. Now, the sick person for the Old Testament, right? in Israel, the Old Testament, there are so many stories of people, they just recognize, okay, there's some mysterious way that my sickness is tied to sin. Now, it doesn't have to be necessarily tied to my own sin. That's in the book of Job. We talked about that. Not necessarily like a one-to-one ratio where if you've done something wrong, now you're sick to that proportion. No, that's not how it works. At the same time, we recognize that because of sin, the world is now broken. Because of sin, our relationships with God, our relationship with each other, with the world, with ourselves, that's broken. Because it's out of order, there's illness. Because it's out of order, there's suffering. So yes, in some way, every illness is connected to sin. But it's not necessarily that one-to-one, like my personal sin leads to my personal illness. That's not the same kind of thing. And yet what happens is that we realize that we stand before the Lord in need. And that's what the Old Testament continues to come back to, because we come before God and he is our healer. Now, ultimately, Jesus is the healer. And it's so important that we recognize that Jesus has come and heals. I mean, think about all of the signs and wonders that Jesus does. He heals sicknesses of every kind, every infirmity. And it's a sign that God is close to us, a sign that God loves us, a sign that we can trust God. And he not only has the power to heal physical illness, he has the power to forgive sins. Why? Because he's come to heal all of us, soul and body. He's the physician we need. It goes on to say, though, it's very, very important. Jesus doesn't heal everyone. He did not heal all the sick. That all those who came to him, he delivered them from their illness, from their infirmity. At the same time, he did not heal all the sick. The healings were signs of the coming of the kingdom of God. And they announced a more radical healing, victory over sin and death through his Passover. And that's the reality. And he even said this. He said, don't fear those who can kill the body, but fear those who, after killing the body, can also take the soul, essentially. Fear that one. And so we recognize that there are graver evils than physical suffering. There are graver evils than even death. We said this, I think, yesterday, that sin is the worst thing in the world. And Jesus came to deal with the worst thing in the world. And why? How did he do it? On the cross, he took upon himself the whole weight of evil and took away the sin of the world. And illness is just a consequence of that. No, illness is horrible, but illness is just a consequence of the worst thing. And last thing to note, and this is going to be something that comes up again and again. Jesus does not remove sickness. He does not remove suffering. He redeems it. He doesn't take it away. He transforms it. That Jesus has given illness a new power. And that power is we can unite that illness. We can unite that suffering to his suffering. What did his suffering do? His suffering had the power to transform the world, right? As Jesus is saying yes to this on the cross, he's saying yes to his suffering. Not that he wanted it, but he submitted his will to the Father's will. He said yes to that moment, said yes to the cross. And in doing so, it actually transformed the world. It actually redeemed the world. It actually saved us. When we are willing to unite our suffering, our sickness, and it doesn't have to be massive suffering or massive sickness. It can be even the small stuff. It can be that sore throat. It can be the stuffy nose. It can be the hangnail. It also can be the cancer. It can also be the dementia. It can also be the broken leg, a broken back, broken hip. It can be any aspect of life. It can be loneliness. It can be confusion. Every aspect of life can be united to Christ's suffering on the cross. And in doing that, every aspect of life that we live can be part of the redemption of the world. And we're going to talk more and more about this as we continue, but just realize this, that this is not a new problem. This is an old problem. Yet at the same time, it's something that wakes us up. And it's something that could make us bitter, or it could make us better. It's the kind of thing that could drive us away from the Lord, or it is the thing that can spur us on to learn how to trust in him more and more. We're going to continue to talk about this in the days to come. So keep me in your prayers. I'm keeping you in my prayers. Another way to say it is, please pray for me. I am praying for you. My name is Father Mike. I cannot wait to see you tomorrow. God bless.
1: That was day 205 of Catechism in a Year with Father Mike Schmitz. Did you know there are short videos of encouragement and teaching available on the Ascension Presents YouTube channel? Here are some examples.
0: No matter how successful, no matter how good no matter how powerful, no matter how famous or wealthy we might be, every one of us is born under a death sentence. Every one of us is born in a broken relationship with God, with ourselves, and with each other. And here's God who says, okay, I want you to get baptized. I want you to go to Mass. When you fall down, I want you to go to confession. We've been asked to come to Jesus in the sacraments. In baptism, where we were originally washed clean and made his, we're asked to come to Jesus in the sacrament of confession when we fall down and we need his mercy, to come to the Mass every single Sunday, every single holy day of obligation. I'm here because he wants me to be here. You're here because he wants you to be here. We do this because he said it matters to me when you're here, and it matters to me when you're not.
2: Part of a woman's beauty is her heart. And in becoming co-creator with God in life, she's given a piece of God's heart. Her heart reflects the heart of God, and there's endless beauty in that. And so her physical beauty and her internal beauty are a sign of this highly esteemed role that woman has. I think that sometimes we get so caught up in modesty and thinking that it's this very restrictive thing, and maybe it's the word itself that kind of has a lot of baggage with it. That's why I like to use the word reverence more, because the word modesty, there's a little bit of a more negative implication, whereas with reverence, it's something that we are upholding. It's something that is so beautiful and sacred that it demands respect. It empowers women to really understand their role and to see how incredible it is to be a woman.
3: I'm sure you've all had this experience where it's like, we're all going to get together and complain about our coworker. We're all going to get together and complain about our boss or about our neighbor or whatever, our spouses or whatever. And as soon as one person is like, coworker Brian, like, honestly, he's like a really good guy. And he's just, did you see how generous he was with this? Or you say, you know, but our boss, like, you know what, when I go to him and I have a problem, like he just stops everything and receives me. Or it's like when, you know, this person or that person, like, she just has all of these great qualities. Like, as soon as somebody doesn't enter into like the gossip, but they say something nice, all of a sudden, everyone sort of like looks in the mirror real quick. They see what they're doing. And almost always, like, it just stops. Blessed are the peacemakers. Blessed are the people who say something nice in the midst of a gossip sesh.
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5: This week, Jesus asks us to consider the value of our salvation. It's a crucial exercise because it allows us to see all of life from an eternal perspective. Is anything more precious to you than heaven? What has the strongest hold in your heart? Let's think about it next on Breaking the Bread. What is your new life in Christ really worth to you? Do you love His Word more than gold and silver, as we sing in this Sunday's psalm? Would you, like the characters in this week's gospel, sell all that you have in order to possess the eternal kingdom that he promises. If God were to grant any wish, would you follow Solomon's example in this Sunday's first reading, asking not for riches or long life, but for divine wisdom to know God's ways and to desire his will? The background for this Sunday's gospel is the rejection of Jesus' preaching by Israel. The kingdom of heaven has come into their midst, yet many cannot see that Jesus is the fulfillment of God's promises, a gift of divine compassion given that they and we too might live. We too must ever discover the kingdom afresh, to find it as a treasure, a pearl of great price. By comparison with the kingdom, we must count all else as rubbish, and we must be willing to give up all that we have, all of our other priorities and plans, in order to gain this eternal kingdom. Jesus' gospel discloses what Paul in this Sunday's epistle calls the purpose of God's fatherly plan. That purpose is that Jesus would be the firstborn of many brothers and sisters. His words give understanding to the simple, to the childlike. As Solomon does in this week's reading, we must humble ourselves before God, giving ourselves to his service. Let our prayer be for an understanding and wise heart, one that desires to do his will alone. We are called to love God and to take delight in his law, to forsake every false way, and we are to conform ourselves each day ever more closely to the image of his Son. If we do this, we can approach his altar as a pleasing sacrifice, confident that all things that happen to us will work for the good, that we whom he has justified will also one day be glorified. This is Scott Hahn for Breaking the Bread.
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12: 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If you're listening outside North America, please dial 1 and then 205-271-2985. 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Pedro Quiles, our producer, Matt Kabinski handling phone screening. Ace McKay is keeping a weather eye on social media. I'm Tom Price along with Dr. David Anders.
13: Tom, how are you today?
12: I am well. How are you, my friend?
13: I'm doing decent, thank you.
12: Weekend plans for your clan?
13: I've got lots of grass to cut. I've got lots of people and animals to feed. I just have stuff to clean up, just domestics like always.
12: Keeps you busy and happy, probably.
13: Although, it's kind of moist around here in Alabama these days.
12: A bit.
13: My plants are like getting bigger and bigger and bigger, and they're not getting cut back. I've got this zucchini plant that's a bit like Audrey 2 from Little Shop of Horrors. It's taking over the whole garden and, swallowing up everybody in its path,
12: That's fun.
13: Yeah, that's something fun.
12: So we're going to lead off today with a question we received overnight last night on the EWTN listener comment line.
14: Hello, this is Henry Carvantes of Washington, and I live in Midland. My question is,
8: According to many priests and ministers, according to Chronicle, the daily struggle is to be strong and stoic and steadfast. I was reading a translation that said, we must take our position and watch the Lord's partake in the Lord's victory, and that the Lord will always be with us. How has that helped you to become a stronger Catholic?
14: Okay.
13: Yeah, thank you. I really appreciate the question. So I'm trying to find if this text, it might be a passage from 2 Chronicles. Just trying to find that translation so I could read it in context.
14: Okay.
13: But anyway, I can free associate about the ideas involved. So first of all, you know, is the daily struggle primarily remaining strong, stoic, and steadfast? Well, I'm a big fan of strong, and I actually kind of like stoic, and I like steadfast, but I think there's more to the daily struggle than that, right? I mean, St. Paul tells us that the chief of the virtues is charity. And so, yes, I want to be steadfast in the pursuit of charity. I want to be, you know, strong in the pursuit of charity.
14: Uh-huh.
13: And I'll be stoic to the extent that I think, like classical stoicism, I'm not going to concern myself with the things that I can't control. I'm going to worry about the stuff I can control. But unlike the Stoics, it's not just going to be bringing my mind to some sort of equilibrium with the patterns of the rationality of nature. I'm going to actually strive to love as Christ loves and to love sacrificially and my wife and my children and, you know, and this sort of thing, and to have the theological mm-hmm. virtue of hope. So I'm not going to be a complete ancient Stoic, although I appreciate those guys. So those are the values I'm going to try to live by. Taking up a position and partaking in the Lord's victory. Well, so again, I can't find that exact quotation in sacred scripture, but if I'm going to think, is that an idea that I could groove with? Well, you know, the New Testament tells us that we have a position in that we have been made new creatures in Christ, and part of the Christian vocation is to realize the virtues and the dignity of the office that we have inherited as children of Christ. So, children of God and inserted into Christ. So Pope Gregory the Great once admonished this way. He said, Christians become what you are. You know, you're children of God, you're members of Christ. So live in accord with the dignity that's been conferred upon you. And in terms of partaking in the Lord's victory or waiting on the Lord's victory, well, again, the New Testament tells us that we have died with Christ through baptism and been raised again with him to new life, that mm-hmm. the grace infused in us through the sacraments and through faith is sufficient to actually help us meet the arduous demands of Christian life. So I think that if you're striving for a goal, in this case, you know, the goal of realizing a certain kind of moral perfection, you're more likely to get there if you think it's possible. If you start out the journey thinking, this is absolutely impossible, I can never get there, well, you're not going to try very hard.
14: That's right.
13: Right? But the Christian faith tells us that it is possible because we've received the grace of God. And if that's the victory you're talking about, then I would say, yeah, it's kind of a precondition for attaining the end to believe that you can get there aided by the grace of God.
14: Appreciate your phone call to our EWTN Radio listener comment line, which you can call anytime at 205-795-5773. Since we're talking about perfection, we got an email from Joan who says, what did the church fathers say about perfectionism, the idea that we can be perfect in this life?
13: Okay, thanks. I really appreciate the question. So let me draw a distinction between the Christian doctrine of perfection and the psychological trait of perfectionism.
14: Okay.
13: Right? Perfectionism as a sort of psychological pathology is harmful, right? I mean, this is the guy that can't accept that he made an A- on the exam, you know, whatever it might be, that you hold yourself to some impossible standard that you can't meet, and so you're neurotically fixated on this all the time, and you can't sleep, you can't eat, you can't be nice to the people around you, you know. Go away, I made a 99 on the math test. I have to study 10 more hours to make the 100, you know, and that can really take you out of humanity and take you out of yourself and can cause a lot of distress and neuroticism. So we're not fans of perfectionism in that sense. But perfection, there is a doctrine of Christian perfection that the fathers are all articulated, and it's part of the tradition, it's a dogma of the church, and that is that it is in fact possible to obey the commands of God, chief of which is the command to love God and love neighbor. We can do this. It's not beyond us.
14: Yeah.
13: And there are some serious impediments, And we have a nature that's wounded by original sin, and in particular with concupiscence. That's the immoderate desire for bodily pleasure. Ignorance, that doesn't mean I don't know the capital of Albania. It means that I don't have a deep intuitive knowledge of God and His will for my life. Moral weakness. These things do hold us back, but with the grace of God, we can overcome them through the example of Christ, the sacraments, and the support of the church.
14: After the break, we'll tell you what the capital of Albania is. We'll also take your phone calls at 833-288-EWTN. 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
18: In the Gospel for this Sunday, Jesus describes the kingdom of God using two parables. One, a treasure in a field which a person finds, goes and sells all that he has, and then buys. And in the second, the kingdom of heaven is compared to a pearl of great price, which someone goes and sells all that he has in order to buy. I think it's really refreshing to hear Jesus describe the kingdom of heaven and relationship with God in such positive terms. Many of us today feel a little bit deflated when it comes to our faith, and many struggle to make the faith relevant to their children and their friends. Isn't it marvelous to hear our Lord describe the faith as a treasure worth buying at the price of everything that we have, or a precious pearl worth more than all of our possession? And the lives of so many saints bear witness to this same truth. Men and women through the ages who have sold everything that they have in order to give their lives to God unreservedly. Maybe the fact that the main actors in the parable today had to sell everything that they had in order to purchase or procure this wonderful treasure shows us that our faith needs to be won from the inside. Too many times we demand that God prove things before we believe them, or we insist on staying on the outside of our faith in order to judge whether or not it's worthy of our assent. But faith doesn't work this way. Love doesn't work this way. The promise the church makes to us about faith is that we will understand after we believe, and that we will appreciate after we begin to love. God offers us the truth of His salvation as a fine treasure and a precious pearl. Let's not be afraid of selling everything we have, and so discover its great value.
17: For more information, go to www.stjohnleadershipnetwork.org.
14: It's Called to Communion with Dr. David Anders. We are live on this Friday afternoon. 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
13: Tirana,
14: T-I-R-A-N-A.
13: So now we know.
14: And here's something that you ought to know about, a wonderful book available from EWTN's religious catalog. It is Magnifica Humanitas, or Magnificent Humanity, by Pope Leo XIV. It is his first encyclical, speaking directly to one of the most urgent questions of our time. And Matt and Annie were talking about this morning. What does it mean to remain fully human in the age of artificial intelligence? With moral clarity and pastoral depth, the first American pope offers a compelling Christian response to the rise of digital technocracy and power. 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Do check this out. It is Magnifica Humanitas. It's an essential book for Catholics, Christians, ethicists, and anybody concerned about the human future. 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A complicated question here from Taylor. What is the difference, Dr. Anders, between the free will of Lucifer, Adam and Eve, and the Virgin Mary?
13: Yeah, thank you. I appreciate the question. Well, Lucifer has the least degree of freedom. Adam and Eve had, well, you're talking about Adam and Eve before or after the fall. That's a different story, right? And then Blessed Virgin Mary. So they all have freedom to some extent, but not in the same mode. So the Blessed Virgin Mary is the most free.
14: Okay.
13: Because she is not compelled by any deficiency of her passions or reason. In selecting proportionate goods, right? So you know, freedom is not just the ability to respond to a random coin toss and march off in some meaningless direction, right? I mean, some people depict freedom that way. What philosophers call it libertarian freedom. The freedom to choose where there's nothing antecedent to the choice whatsoever at all. It's really just, you know, spinning a needle on a board and it lands someplace and off you go, right? That's not the kind of freedom we're interested in, because that has no meaning to it. There's no telos to it. There's no goal. There's no objective there. The meaning we're interested in, the freedom we're interested in, is the kind of freedom that renders us morally responsible beings. And the responsible use of our freedom in the pursuit of the good. Well, you know, I've used this illustration in the past, but imagine somebody who is naturally talented as a visual artist. They can just paint up a storm. You could imagine setting them up with a whole room full of canvases and paints and saying, have at it, buddy. And they're free. They're completely free. Anything they turn their hand to will be good and beautiful, but they're a heroin addict. And so instead of picking up paint, putting it on canvas, they're spending all day, you know, rolling around in some stupor. Well, you might say, well, they're free to do heroin or paint. Well, not really. You know, there's a real gross deficiency in their passions and the reason that's got them locked in a in the prison of their own passions,
14: yeah.
13: In a way that they can't escape from. So they're not really free, right? You know, you could say, well, nobody's constraining them not to paint. Well, somebody is constraining them not to paint. It's their own neurology that's doing that, right? Versus somebody that is totally not constrained in that way and absolutely is free to pick up the paintbrush and create beauty all around him, right? That's the kind of freedom we're looking for. And the Blessed Virgin, of course, has that in spades, right? Because she's not in any way deficient in her reason or passions, not under the sway or control of those things, in such a way that would diminish her capacity to freely choose proportionately good things. Our position under grace is that it is possible for us not to sin, but difficult. It's possible, but it's difficult.
14: Yeah.
13: And in the course of Christian life, you can get easier for you, and we can distinguish between the intemperate person who just lives according to their passions, the continent person who grits their teeth and clenches their fist and manages to bare knuckle it through, and then the temperate person for whom the appeal of passion is quite diminished and they can quite freely do the good. And so many of us start out incontinent in that respect. Not in the depends kind of way, but in the the virtue sort of way, and then maybe with some effort we make it to the continent stage, and then if we develop the habit of temperance, then we have temperance. And of course, you know, talk to anybody who's gone through this or watched their life proceed. There's no doubt that the person who has developed the habit of temperance or self-control is a lot freer in life. I mean, you know, look at the 2-year-old, you know, pitching a fit in the grip of some sort of passionate fit. Well, you know, they're not very free.
14: No,
13: you know, versus
14: no.
13: Someone who really does have the control of themselves. And then there's the position of not being able not to sin. And that's Lucifer, of course.
14: Yeah.
13: And of course, you know, in his case, to a pretty egregious extent, right? Beyond anything we could possibly imagine.
14: Yeah.
13: Now humans, there are humans who are in the state of not being able to not sin. Right, but not to the extent that Lucifer, who is just pure hate.
14: Appreciate your email there. And if you would like to send us an email for a future show, here's the address, ctc@ewtn.com. ctc@ewtn.com. 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Here is a text that just came in. David, are you familiar with the phrase leaving and cleaving?
13: Mm-hmm.
14: Okay, so we're talking about a man leaves his parents and clings to his wife. Okay,
13: yeah.
14: So this text says, what does a man leaving and cleaving look like? My mother-in-law moved in, and I feel it doesn't honor this verse.
13: Yeah, thanks. I really appreciate it. So, you know, one thing I want to say here is that family relations and extended family relations, A, are difficult.
14: Yep.
13: But B, also, there are enormous cultural variations in terms of what's expected. So, you know, if you talk to some of our Catholic friends in Africa, for example, their conception about the way extended family is involved in marital life is profoundly different than our sensibility over here in the West. I remember having a conversation with an African friend of mine who was talking about the scourge of divorce in the United States. He said, you know, we wouldn't let this happen because if there was a problem in the marriage, well, you know, the two families would get together. And he meant like mom, dad, brothers, sisters, cousins, like the clans would come to play and work this thing out, you know. And so the whole different set of cultural expectations.
14: Yeah.
13: And so this question is colored, of course, by a, you know, a uniquely Western culture of the domestic family and of personal individuality, individualism. And I don't want to confuse those cultural difference with what's some sort of, you know, absolute moral mandate, right? But this is a really neuralgic area, obviously, and there's a reason why our society is replete with mother-in-law jokes, right? I mean, because it's complicated. And, you know, moms, particularly who have the habit of instructing their sons in all the things that they're supposed to do, and they decide they'll turn that energy to instructing daughters-in-law and all the things that they're supposed to do. I mean, it can become quite dicey, right, obviously. And the same thing can happen in reverse. I mean, you can have a man can have in-laws that give him a hard time too. I mean, so it's tricky. So I don't want to prescribe an absolute, well, it has to be this way. You can't have your mother-in-law. You must have your mother-in-law. I don't want to get into all that because that's going to be very particular to your situation. Mm-hmm. I will say that I recognize this is problematic. Your husband's love and care for you should definitely include caring about how you feel about this. Right, you know, because you want to have a harmonious marriage and a harmonious environment in which you raise your kids, and he's not a child anymore, and he's not under his parents' authority anymore, right? So, you know, it can be admirable to care for the elderly if you have sick parents and they need someone to take care of them, and you move them in because you need to help them out. Well, that can be a really virtuous thing to do, honoring your mother and your father. But if it's a matter of mom moves in and thinks that, Sonny Boy is still her project and she's going to direct the show, well, that can become quite tense.
14: Real quick. Appreciate that. Thank you so much for your text. Call to Communion here on EWTN. If you're ready now, let's go to the phones at 833-288-EWTN. Here is Ashley. Ashley is listening to us in Oregon on the Great Modern Day Radio. Ashley, what's on your mind today?
19: Hi. Told by someone that I should inspire people today. And so that's part of the reason why I'm calling. A few days ago, I was just, you know, going about my day and my errands, and I saw an elderly woman going through trash garbages from trash can to trash can looking for things and people just passing her by. And she was really on my heart. And so I took the time to write a little note, just something simple like my name and how much I love her, and I know that Jesus loves her too.
14: Mm.
19: And I came across her later, and I gave that note to her, and I just told her I wanted to give you a blessing today. And she's very sweet. I included a little bit of money. It's kind of the only thing I know how to help them with. And I walked away kind of self-reflected on that, and I said, I wish I would have asked what her name was or had a conversation with her, led her more to Jesus, or take her out for lunch. And then I just don't know, like, what other resources could I possibly give to someone in that situation to really help them? I think about the chapter in Luke about the Good Samaritan, how he took the time to put this poor man who people were passing by, who is my neighbor, on his horse, their animal, and took him to an inn and took care of him. So it's like, how can we do that these days?
13: Yeah.
19: And I'm curious to know what church resources we have in order to make this happen.
13: So most of the dioceses in the United States have a division of Catholic social services that is oriented towards exactly this kind of thing. Now, often housed within Catholic social services, there'll be Catholic family services, which is usually counseling and, you know, help of that sort. But Catholic social services is all about this. I don't know what your diocese has. Reaching out to your diocese to find out would be a really good idea. I know many parishes run food pantries and clothing pantries and things like this out of their, you know, out of their basements. I think Tom's does, for example, right? Your parish has kind of ministry. We're not in Oregon, but I mean, this is very common in parish ministry. There are lay organizations within the Catholic Church, like the St. Vincent de Paul Society, that are all about ministry to the poor, Catholic worker movement, you know. So there's a lot of different organizations within the Catholic Church and within the administration of dioceses that are set up to do exactly this. So, you know, I don't know your diocese and the parishes in your neighborhood, but the best way to handle this, I think, is just start with your local parish or diocese and reach out and say, I'd like to inform myself about, you know, what the resources are. Maybe I can get involved as a volunteer.
14: Mm-hmm. Sure. Is that helpful for you, Ashley?
19: Yeah. And I totally, that the food pantry did come up, and I'm like, oh, yeah, we have a food pantry, you know. So all these things that I was self-reflecting on, I was like, oh, I wish I had information on that to give her, you know.
14: Yeah, and you know, sometimes you can actually do this on the individual level. My wife and I, for years, have in our car, wherever we're going, we have in the back seat, usually it flops under the back seat, a Jesus bag, which includes a bottle of water and maybe some soft food, because sometimes folks don't have the ability to chew properly. And sometimes we'll just open up the window at the four-way stop where somebody is looking for a handout, and that's just something that you can do on your own if you wish. Ashley, thanks so much for your phone call. Let's go to Judy, a first-time caller now from Henderson, Nevada, listening on the EWTN app. Judy, what's on your mind today?
20: Yes, I have a question regarding divinity. Was Adam and Eve, before they fell, you know, ate of the fruit, were they divinely human?
13: Yeah, thank you. So Adam and Eve, before the fall, lived in the state of sanctifying grace. They were created in the state of sanctifying grace. And in Catholic theology, sanctifying grace is a participation in a created manner in the divine nature. And so all of us are called to the dignity of being sons and daughters of God by adoption, through participation in the divine nature. And then as we grow in that, we achieve what the Eastern Church calls theosis, divinization, which is to become more and more and more like God, mm-hmm. because we have God working within us to make us that way. And so Adam and Eve had that capacity to grow in grace and holiness in virtue of having sanctifying grace, which they lost through the fall and is regained through us through Christ.
14: Judy, thanks so much for your call. Speaking of which, I got an email from George. How does the fall relate to human evolution? Did Homo sapiens interbreed with Neanderthals?
13: Yeah, thanks. That's a really great question. Well, the last question, did Homo sapiens interbreed with Neanderthals? Like, I'm not an anthropologist, but my layman's knowledge of this is that the answer to that question is yes. I mean, I think that genome studies have demonstrated there's a significant portion of the human population today that has Neanderthal DNA. So I mean,
14: wow.
13: I think that's a scientific question. That's an anthropological question, not a theological one. But I think the answer to that question is yes. And I mean, again, and this is just me, the lay anthropologist who doesn't know what I'm talking about. But you know, to the extent that humans lived in Homo sapiens lived in the vicinity of hominid species with which interbreeding was a genetic possibility, I mean, I think we ought to expect that's going to have taken place. But I mean, this is all in human prehistory. This is, you know, way beyond, you know, beyond recorded time. But I think that would be a, you know, expectation that I'd probably have. Now, you know, the way the Catholic Church handles this is to say, look, go do your anthropology, go do your geology, go do your archaeology, figure out everything that reason can figure out about human origins, and then we'll see how that integrates with our Catholic theology. But we don't ever shut down the mind or shut down reasonable inquiry into facts. The theologian's job is to figure out how to align those things.
14: George, thanks so much for your email. We're at the halfway point. Still time for your phone call or text 833-288-EWTN. Call now.
0: Have you ever wondered if God might be calling you to the consecrated life? Did you know that there is a monastery of cloistered nuns located at the Shrine of the Most Blessed Sacrament in Hentzville, Alabama? If you are a young woman between the ages of 18 and 29, the Poor Clares of Perpetual Adoration invite you to the St. Clare Come and See Vocation Retreat. From August 8th to the 11th, retreatants will have an intimate glimpse into the vocation embraced by St. Clare of Assisi. As an immersion into the prayer life of the nuns in his Eucharistic presence, discerners will learn more about the cloistered contemplative life and have space for personal prayer and reflection in his Eucharistic presence in the company of fellow discerners. Please email vocations@olamshrine.com to reserve a spot.
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14: 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Here's a text just came in from Karina in Ashburn, Virginia, who says, I'm a cradle Catholic. I'm wondering where the Glory Be prayer came from. I recently saw it written over the altar at a Methodist church.
13: So the doxologies, these prayers of praise, are scriptural. Not this exact formulation, but they're patterns like this. Uh-huh. Glory be to the God and Father, our Lord Jesus Christ. That kind of language is patterned throughout the Old and New Testament. It's part of the synagogue. And so it's natural that Christians would take up that form and issue these sorts of exultant prayers to God. And so it dates to Christian antiquity, and in particular, in confrontation with Christological heresies that want to diminish the role of Christ mm-hmm. in the Blessed Trinity, these prayers would function as shorthand devotional ways of affirming our belief in the Blessed Trinity.
14: Beautiful. Karina, thanks for checking in. Glad we got your text today. Here's another text, this one anonymous. Should we read the Bible with the predisposition that the Holy Spirit will speak to me and teach me something?
13: Okay, thanks. It really depends on what you mean by those words, right? Because a lot of people, when they talk about the Holy Spirit leading and teaching, have some funny ideas about how that cashes out. So, I mean, I have encountered this spirituality. I know what I'm talking about here. There are some who believe that if they get a strong impression, say, while reading the Bible, mm-hmm. that's the Holy Spirit telling them something. Or maybe they hear a voice in the back of their head, or a thought pops into their mind. And so what they're really using as a criterion to determine is this the voice of the Spirit is spontaneity and intensity of emotion, right? Or the sense, or a kind of sense of deep accord, some sort of, I feel like there's a kind of match between my interior state and the text on the page, or my situation, and the sense of everything sort of being right with this, or my interpretation, or with the world, the peace that I get, however you want to frame it. Like, there's some interior sense that I have that I'm using as the criterion to determine, that's the Spirit. That's the Spirit talking to me. That sort of thing has no place in Catholic spirituality. That's very common in Protestant charismatic spirituality and evangelical spirituality, but it's really not part of the Catholic tradition. And it's deceptive. It's deceptive because what you're really doing here is you're putting your trust not in the objective word of God or the teaching of the church. You're really putting it in your own affectivity. Your own subjectivity becomes the ultimate criterion. Because, look, I mean, the way mental associations work, you know, I mean, you can look at a coffee cup, and I just looked at this coffee cup, and it made me think of a ski slope because it's white. Right? And let's say I had an overwhelming sense of a ski slope. Well, that doesn't mean I just had a divine vision of a ski slope. You know, just because I had that association. Minds work in random ways. And to ascribe supernatural significance to something just because it strikes me, you know, is a superstitious and irrational way to go about it. However, we do believe the Holy Spirit guides the church and the believer. And so here's how you should think about it. So first of all, when you read the Bible, you have to read the Bible with the mind of the church, right? And so a perfectly reasonable thing to do in writing the Bible is to read a passage and go, I have absolutely no idea what that means at all, right? You know, whatever impressions I may have, I mean, I don't know where I'm going with this thing. Like, what does the church have to say about it? And with the mind of the church, right? And so a perfectly reasonable thing to do in writing the Bible is to read a passage and go, I have absolutely no idea what that means at all, right? You know, whatever impressions I may have, I mean, I don't know where I'm going with this thing.

0: doctrine of the church, about what the Gospels are and who Christ is. And then I find day by day that I'm putting those teachings into practice more and more and more. It would be a very rational conclusion to draw that, well, this is the way the Spirit is working in my life. It's making me more like Jesus, right? And so the criterion is not, you know, my interior subjective sense. It's really how my objective life, my objective moral life, is being conformed more and more to Christ. This is what we call the spiritual reading of the Bible. And it is the way of reading the Bible that is oriented towards bringing me into contact with Christ and moral transformation in his likeness and image. The Spirit's also guiding the church, right, as the church is teaching the Bible, and particularly articulating the dogmas of the faith. We believe in the infallibility of the church when it teaches authoritatively about sacred scripture, about the content of the faith. And my adherence to that teaching is a gift of the Holy Spirit in my life. The gift of faith itself is a gift of the Holy Spirit. It doesn't have to come with some sort of, you know, emotional hoopla, but my decision to align myself with the Catholic faith, with the teaching of Jesus, to obey him and his teachings and follow his example, yes, that's the Spirit's work in my life. But again, it can come with any number of interior states.
1: 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It is Call to Communion here on EWTN. 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Here is Miguel, a first-time caller from Waco, Texas, listening to us on the EWTN app. Hello, Miguel. What's on your mind today?
2: Yes, I have a question about the end time. You know, Antichrist will reign. I was just wondering, how would Jesus defeat him in the end time, since Jesus doesn't murder anybody?
0: Yeah, thank you. So at the very end, at the end, Christ is going to return in glory on the clouds of heaven, and will judge the nations of the earth. You know, and he is completely all-powerful. I mean, he is God Almighty. He is King Jesus. So, you know, I mean, no one will stand against him. Every knee will bow, every tongue will confess that Jesus Christ is Lord, to the glory of God the Father. That's what the text of Scripture says. You know, how will that cash out, you know, in providential history? I mean, you know, What machinations will we observe in political events or, you know, world events? And, you know, will stars fall from heaven? Will earthquakes open up and swallow people? Will volcanoes erupt? I mean, all that's just sheer speculation, right? I mean, I don't know, right? And the scriptures are really vague about that sort of thing. Granted, there are these apocalyptic images that we find, especially in passages like the book of Revelation, but they're obviously figurative. They're obviously figurative, right? Trying to draw some sort of perfect one-to-one historical correlation to those texts is fraught with difficulty, and every time people have tried, they've usually gotten it wrong, and history has proved them wrong. So it's enough for us to operate in faith that Christ will come back, he will raise the dead, we will have our new bodies, we will be judged, and the consequences of sin and virtue will be meted out. You know, as to the details, we're going to have to get there to find out.
1: Well, we got to leave it. Miguel, thanks so much for checking in from Waco. Call to Communion here on EWTN. Got an email from Uma, who says, what is the best way to learn about the correct interpretation of the Bible?
0: Yeah, okay, thanks. So, this is actually quite a complicated question.
1: Yeah.
0: There are lots of ways of reading the Bible. They are not necessarily mutually contradictory. They can be mutually beneficial and yet remain very different. So the church tells us that there is, first of all, an historical or literal way of reading the Bible, and that's the sort of reading that is made available to us through critical scholarship and linguistic study and trying to figure out what the actual words on the page meant in their historical context. And so, you know, that's an enormous project that is informed by mountains of scholarship, right? So, you know, a layperson is unlikely to gain an expert knowledge of that material in one lifetime, right? There's just way too much to consume. But, you know, you're perfectly welcome to go out and consult experts on this or that biblical book and learn the history of it. And you can take that project as far as you want to go. You want to learn Hebrew, you want to learn Greek, you want to learn Aramaic, you know, knock yourself out. You can do all that stuff if you want to, but you don't have to, right? Then there is learning to read the Bible as a liturgical text that belongs at the heart of the Catholic tradition. And now we're doing something a little bit different. Now, you know, we're not just looking at the texts in their isolated historical context. We're starting out, first of all, with the text as part of a canon,

0: Now, the historian doesn't look at the Bible as a canon. He doesn't look at, you know, Genesis and Revelation as belonging in some sense to the same thing, right? They're obviously very different texts written in very different periods. Mm-hmm. The historian looks and just says, well, I'm going to read Genesis within the context of, say, you know, 10th century B.C. Israel, and I'm going to read Revelation in the context of 1st century Christianity. The Catholic, the believer, looks at both of these as belonging to a canon, a common collection that in some sense is telling the same story. Well, that's a presupposition that I'm bringing to the text. The text itself doesn't say that, right? I'm bringing that to the text, and I'm bringing the conviction that the text is inspired scripture given to us for the church's edification and growth and prayer, right? So that just those convictions changes the way I look at the text. The historian looks at the Psalms and says, this is a book of ancient Israelite prayers. Well, yes, it was. The Christian looks at it and says, these are my prayers. See the difference, right? These prayers of ancient Israel, they become mine. And the historian looks and says, this is a royal psalm of ascent that's celebrating, you know, some coronation that took place in ancient Israel. Yes, it is. But the Christian looks at it and says, yeah, but it's also an allegory for the ascension of Christ, who is my Lord. My King is crowned and ascended. You know, that's the hill that he's mounting up on. Well, the text doesn't say that directly, right? But I bring that conviction as a Christian. This is called reading the text with the mind of the church, right? And so to do this, you need to know Catholic teaching. You need to know Catholic doctrine. You need to know your catechism, right, in order to read the text that way. And then you can avail yourself of Catholic commentary on the Bible, patristic commentary in particular, that's really attuned to reading the Bible this way. You can read magisterial texts about the Bible. You could read texts from the Pontifical Biblical Commission, which is an association of Catholic scholars that are nominated by bishops' conferences around the world and approved by the Pope to advise on the reading and study and interpretation of sacred scripture. You could read documents like Verbum Domini, which is an apostolic exhortation that Pope Benedict composed on the Word of God and how it should be read. Scripture study is just a vast field that you will never exhaust.
1: Uma, thank you so much for your email. Call to Communion here on EWTN. Glad that you're with us. Tomorrow's a big day in the life of the church. It's the feast of St. James the Greater, the Apostle. What do we know about St. James the Greater?
0: Well, he had some really bad fishing days, right? You know, and he gave it all up to follow Jesus, right, with his brother John. We know that he and his brother were probably hotheads, because the disciples nicknamed them Sons of Thunder. And there's one occasion when Jesus and the disciples were going through, I think, a Samaritan town, and they weren't welcomed. And James and John say to Jesus, should we call down fire from heaven to consume them? So that's the kind of guys they were.
1: Wow.
0: That's the kind of Jesus rebukes them and says, no, we're not those kind of people, guys. We're not doing that sort of thing. But he got it together, and he was one of the first to be martyred. I think he's the patron saint of Spain.
1: I believe you're right.
0: I think so, St. James Compostela. So St. James was a mighty Christian who gave his life for Christ, and he, in spite of his bad fishing career and his hot head, he pulled it together into a life of tremendous virtue and self-sacrifice and ultimately martyrdom.
1: St. James, pray for us. Let's go to Robin now. Robin is in Idaho, listening on the EWTN app. Hello, Robin. What's on your mind today?
2: Hey. So I watch Mass almost every day, and I just wanted to know, understand, calling on
1: We don't have a very good phone connection, Robin. Could you speak up a little bit, please? Are you still there?
0: Robin, you still there?
2: Yeah, I'm here. I'm sorry.
0: So you said you watched the Mass and you were confused about Catholics calling on, and then we didn't hear the end of your question.
2: Okay. I watch Mass every day, but part of the reason is this the show... why someone...
0: What's stopping you from becoming a Catholic, exactly.
1: Yes.
2: So I do watch Mass every day, but I'm trying to understand why saints are called upon, or just like the emphasis on Mary.
0: Yeah, great question. Love this question. Thank you so much, Robin. I really appreciate it. You know, I didn't used to be Catholic. I'm a convert to the Catholic faith. And I can remember a time in my own life when Catholics praying to saints just wigged me out. I thought it was the weirdest, creepiest thing in the world, and I wanted nothing to do with it. So I can totally appreciate someone who doesn't have this as part of their tradition thinking the whole thing is just weird and they want nothing to do with it. I totally, totally get that. So here's the logic of the thing. So if you watch the Mass, I assume you're some kind of practicing Christian, I would assume. And you've probably been to church before, and you probably have experienced Christians asking their friends to pray for them. They're living friends,
1: yeah,
0: right? You know,
1: yeah, yeah.
0: Mother, father, brother, sister, you know, your bestie, whatever. Hey, I've got a test coming up. I got a surgery coming up. I got to make a big decision. Would you pray for me? That's a very common part of Christian experience, and it's very biblical. I mean, St. James commands us in his epistle in the New Testament, pray for one another. Paul opens all his epistles with, you know, I pray that, and he issues prayers for the church, you know. So praying for each other is just a really important thing to do. And why is it important? Why is it important? Well, you know, Christ tells us that the way we're saved is through charity, through love, right? And one of the principal ways that Christians share in love for one another is bearing each other's burdens in prayer. And it's very common in Christian community, you know, somebody's suffering and their friends say, well, you know, buddy, let me just tell you, I'm going to be praying for you. And it's good to know that they've got your back, you know, and you just, it's a part of Christian identity. Well, for the Catholic and for the Orthodox and pretty much for all Christians for the first 1500 years, that relationship of mutual support in prayer does not end with physical death. Why would it? Why would Christians in heaven be any less interested in praying for us than Christians on earth? And Scripture says that they are praying for us. Not only are they praying for us, but the Bible says that they are offering our prayers to God. So it's not just, you know, hey, Lord, please help Robin. But it's, hey, Lord, Robin is asking for so-and-so, please grant Robin's prayer. And you can find this in the book of Revelation, chapter 5, verse 8, where we read that the saints in heaven are offering our prayers before God. So it's a biblical idea. It gets even cooler when you realize that, again, the Bible teaches that some people pray more effectively than others, and it can be wise to seek the prayers of people who pray more effectively than you do. So St. James, again, to go back to his epistle, says the prayer of a righteous man is very effective, and he explains why many Christians' prayers are not effective. So he distinguishes between Christians whose prayers are effective and Christians who are not, and the difference is righteousness. The book of Job, God tells Job's companions, I'm not going to listen to you, but I will listen to Job if he prays for you. Genesis 18, Abraham says to God, will you spare the whole city of Sodom if I can find 10 righteous people? God says, yes, I'll spare the many sinful people for the sake of the few righteous. And so this dynamic just occurs over and over again in the Bible. Well, saints are recognized as saints, particularly because of their holiness, because of their righteousness. The biblical teaching is the righteous have more effective prayers than those who are less righteous. The biblical teaching is that we should seek prayer from one another and pray for one another. So it seems perfectly reasonable to hold the expectation that the prayers of saints on our behalf might even be better than our prayers on our own behalf. I mean,
1: yeah,
0: that's definitely what God told Job's companions. I'm not going to listen to you guys, but I will listen to Job when he prays for you, right? So there's that aspect as well. Then there's the aspect of, since the saints are holy and are righteous, they are good examples of Christian life. And so calling them to mind is a reminder that we too can grow in holiness if we follow their example. Again, this is a biblical idea. St. Paul can say, follow me as I follow Christ.
1: Mm-hmm.
0: Right? I'm going to set an example for you. You follow it, right? And yes, we should follow the example of Jesus, which is paramount. But sometimes it can also be helpful. I mean, you know this in your own life. there are people who are close to you, whose life circumstances are more similar to you. It's not redundant to follow Christ's example as you follow the example of some holy person that you know who's put that teaching into practice in a context very much like yours. So saints are very helpful in that regard. And it is the will of God that we come to holiness through the prayers and intercessions of others. Now, with respect to the Blessed Virgin Mary, she's a special saint because she gave birth to the God-man. And so in the Gospel of Luke, she says about herself, all generations will call me blessed. Well, let me tell you something. All generations are not calling me blessed, right? You know, but all generations are calling Mary blessed. And so it's part of Scripture, it's part of the tradition that she has a very exalted role. Now, her role is not it's not qualitatively different from that of other saints. It's just quantitatively different, right? She's a human being. She's a creature saved by grace like all of us, but just to a particularly eminent extent. So Catholics are devoted to the Blessed Virgin, but they're devoted to all the saints. We have a feast in the calendar called the Feast of All Saints, every single one of them, even the ones we don't know, that we commemorate and we venerate and we ask for their prayers and intercessions. And it's a delightful way to be in the world. Because when you become Catholic, suddenly your circle of friends just expanded by thousands. And I know when I became Catholic, I had a real great interest in some ancient Christians like St. Augustine of Hippo. And I suddenly realized that I could actually have a relationship with Augustine of Hippo through the intercession of prayer.
1: Pretty neat. Robin, we really do appreciate your phone call. Thanks for checking in from Idaho. Call to Communion here on EWTN, going now to Michelle in Washington, listening on the great Sacred Heart Radio there in Washington State. Hi, Michelle. What's on your mind today?
3: Yes. Hi. Hello, Dr. Anders. I was a convert back 13 years ago to the Catholic faith, and I really love learning about theology. And so my question is, does the Church have a standardized teaching on the mystery of substitution? I had never heard that phrase before. I had heard various theologians, you know, one was saying, well, Jesus took on the sins of the world when he was baptized in the Jordan. I heard, you know, another one saying that it was when he was in the Garden of Gethsemane. And so I'm just trying to understand what the official teaching of the Church is.
0: Yeah, thanks. I really appreciate the question. So this phrase has been interpreted in different ways in the history of Christianity. And some of the ways that it has been interpreted are wrong and heretical from a Catholic point of view. The one that you'll hear most often in North America, because we're surrounded by Protestants, is the doctrine that Christ was vicariously punished on our behalf, that God punished in Christ sins that Christ himself did not commit, but sins that were imputed to him on our behalf. Now, that doctrine is not correct. That's not the way to think about Christ taking on our sins. But if you mean that Christ was exposed to the consequences of human sin, namely poverty and deprivation and torture and untimely death and martyrdom, that he willingly entered into solidarity with this sinful human race to suffer what we suffer and worse, and to do so as a sacrifice, that he gave his life as a sacrifice on our behalf so that he might merit from God the gift of the Holy Spirit and grace on our behalf, then Christ did bear our sins in that respect, but not vicarious punishment. Another sense in which Christ bore our sins that has relevance to us is that, according to St. Paul, through baptism we become members of Christ's body. So in a mystical way, we actually participate in his death and resurrection by submitting himself to the consequences of human sin, namely death. We die with him, and in dying we die to our own sins. We die to our sinful tendencies and are raised again in power. So St. Peter says in 1 Peter 2:24, he himself bore our sins in his body, so that we might die to sins and live for righteousness. Right, so there's a connection between Christ entering into solidarity with us in our wayward condition and our ability to overcome that, right, by participating in the power of his resurrection. So these are all ways in which we should think about Christ bearing our sins. But we rule out, we reject the idea of vicarious punishment, because that would, see, that would make God unjust. That would make God punish innocent people, you know, when guilty people need to be punished. And God's not unjust, so he doesn't do it that way.
1: Michelle, thank you so much for your call. Good to hear from you in Washington State. I want to give a little bit of a shout-out here to someone who texted us, and that would be Jean in Wayne, New Jersey. Jean, you left us a very important text that we want to get to. Unfortunately, in about 1 second, the music is going to come up. Oh, there it is, see? So we just don't have time to answer your question. We're going to hold that over till next show, which will be on Monday, hopefully. Also, there is a text from Jim in Illinois. Couldn't get to that one either. We'll get to that next week as well. Dr. David Andrews, have a great weekend.
0: Thanks, Tom.
1: 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Have a great weekend, and we will see you next time here on EWTN's Call to Communion. God bless.

0: July is dedicated as the month of devotion to the precious blood of Jesus. 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
1: This is a Did You Know Moment with Sandra McDevitt. Did you know July is designated as the month of the precious blood? St. Peter tells us in 1 Peter, we are ransomed by the blood of Christ. Each Mass is a representation of Christ's sacrifice on Calvary. Although devotion to the precious blood was always expressed, it wasn't until the 19th century the feast was established. In 1849, Pius IX went into exile during the Italian War of Independence. Accompanying the Pope was a superior of the Fathers of the Most Precious Blood. The superior asked the Pope to create a feast day. This he did. July 1st was assigned. Vatican II removed the feast, but a votive mass in honor of the precious blood was to be said any time during July, making July the month of the precious blood. I'm Sandra McDevitt for EWTN Radio.
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4: This is Mike and Alicia Hernan with a Messy Family Minute. 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
6: This is Father Ken Giracy. 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
1: So Psalm 89, it starts off in verse 2. I will sing forever of your mercies, O Lord. The previous translation of the Grail Psalm said, I will sing forever of your love. But the Jewish word there is hesed, which means merciful love. So when this version was translated, instead of putting love, they put mercies, or sometimes they put merciful love, but know that it's the merciful love of God, right? So I will sing forever of your merciful love, of your mercies, O Lord. Through all ages, my mouth will proclaim your fidelity. So I love the way this starts off. Forever, I'm going to sing of the Lord's merciful love through all ages.
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3: 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Or we would get up early and spend an hour or so alone before the children woke up. There are many ways that you can carve out time to focus on your relationship, but you have to be intentional.
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5: 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I'm Johnette Williams. 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I certainly am. I love being with you Monday through Friday at this same time on this same station as we discuss issues of importance to your life and your faith. 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Another way in which you can reach us is by texting us. The text number is the very same number that you would use to call us. 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That's country code 1-833-288-EWTN. So you can just text your message that way. We'll get it on a day like this. We'll address it. If you text it when we are taking calls, then we can also address it at that time too. Another way that you can reach us is by leaving a call for us at our listener comment line. That number is country code 1-205-795-5773. That is 205-795-5773. So we have a very beautiful question that's coming to us from Jessica in Massachusetts. She's telling us that she's going through a really rough time now. A season of suffering is the way she describes it. And she says sometimes it feels like she's walking through the valley of the shadow of death. She says her faith has been what's carrying her through. But she had a question about guardian angels. I'm going to read it again for you. She says, my understanding is that God assigns each of us a guardian angel at birth and that they never leave us. What I'm wondering is this, do guardian angels have the freedom to act on our behalf when they see us in need, such as protecting us, guiding us, or gently nudging us in the right direction? Or do they first need God's permission before they can intervene in any way? In other words, how much authority do our guardian angels have, and how does that authority relate to God's will? Thank you so much for taking the time to answer my question. I also, and then she shares about her deep devotion and her gratitude to Mother Angelica and Mother Angelica's teachings that have gotten her through so many of her trials. And we talked about that when I first began to answer this question. So we were talking about angels, and we were talking about the fact that our angels are pure spirit. And they are very intelligent. Angels have great, great, great intelligence. And because they're pure spirit, they're always before the throne of God even as they are always with us. We know that our angels are always with us because Scripture tells us so, and we see it in a number of places. For example, in Psalm 91, verses 11 through 12, we read this, For he will give his angels charge of you to guard you in all your ways. On their hands they will bear you up, lest you dash your foot against a stone. And then in Hebrews 1, verse 14, we read that the angels are ministering spirits sent forth to serve for the sake of those who are to obtain salvation. And then in Matthew 18:10, we read something similar to in Hebrews 1, verse 14. We read that the angels are ministering spirits sent forth to serve for the sake of those who are to obtain salvation.

0: Lord is with thee. Blessed art thou amongst the women, and blessed is the fruit of thy womb, Jesus.
1: Holy Mary, Mother of God, pray for us sinners now and at the hour of our death. Amen.
0: Hail Mary, full of grace, the Lord is with thee. Blessed art thou amongst women, and blessed is the fruit of thy womb, Jesus.
1: Holy Mary,
0: full of grace, the Lord is with thee. Blessed art thou amongst women, and blessed is the fruit of thy womb, Jesus.

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3: 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Plus, Pope Leo issues a message of encouragement and love to grandparents and the elderly.
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5: This is Dale Alquist. When G.K. Chesterton was asked why he became Catholic, he said, "To get rid of my sins. Only the Catholic Church can do that." He said that when a man steps out of the confessional, he's 5 minutes old and his whole life has just started over again. When we confess our sins, our souls are wiped clean. We get to start all over again.
6: This is Father Cedric Pizzegna. We pray together in the name of the Father, and of the Son, and of the Holy Spirit. Amen. Heavenly Father, we come to you in the name of Jesus. Abortion in our country and in our world is the greatest evil of our time. We simply and humbly ask you to end all abortions. Bless and protect the children in their mother's womb. Move in all those who are pregnant, so they will choose life and live. May all babies conceived be given birth and grow and receive eternal life. Heavenly Father, we believe you hear our petitions. You will answer us positively. And we come in the name of Jesus through the intercession of the most blessed Virgin Mary. Amen. In the name of the Father.
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9: What a wonderful thing is our church. 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The essence of evangelization is to tell everybody Jesus loves you. We're all called to be great saints. Don't miss the opportunity. Well, here we are on Tuesday night. I thank you for your prayers, because I wasn't too hot last Tuesday, and we feel much better today. And people have been asking me and saying, you know, we hear a lot about Fatima. And of course, I take for granted everybody knows about Fatima. You know the word Fatima. You know something happened there, but you have the slightest idea what. And if you did remember, you forgot. You know? It's like asking me, what did I learn in third grade? God knows, I don't know. Am I supposed to know what I learned in the third grade? I don't know. I wasn't too smart in the first place. All I did was sit on my left, yeah, so that my guardian angel could sit on my right. I stayed there the whole time I was in school. And somebody say, why don't you sit in the middle of your seat? I said, I don't want to sit on my guardian angel. At that point, I think they have thought I was a little nutso. But, you know, that's the only thing I was careful of. When I used to have a recreation. They still have recreation at school? Yeah. And they used to play something called hopscotch or something. Terrible game. You went around on one foot I remember myself sitting on the step, school step, thinking how stupid recreation was. Because everybody's sweating. Everybody's out of breath, and they played something with a rope, and you had to skip over it or something. Is that what you did? I never played because I thought, this is dumb. I'm supposed to recreate. And everybody, I never could understand recreation. I just sat there and, you know, with the hopscotch and the and this and everybody playing something. It was supposed to be good for you. Well, I don't know. It didn't do anything for me. So I this has nothing to do with Fatima. Absolutely nothing. Anyway, I promised you Fatima, so we're going to get Fatima. Now, there were three children. You know, my grandfather was a shepherd at the age of five in Italy. And so I can kind of relate to these three shepherds, little shepherd girl, two girls and a boy. And they're just tending their sheep. This is in Fatima. And they don't know anything. They know their catechism. Perhaps they were too young for that. This book is called Fatima, in Lucy's own words. And so they were just there kind of playing around, and all of a sudden, they saw from a distance a light, always from the east. Isn't that strange? You know, always, Our Lady came from the east, the angel came from the east. We say Mass facing east. So something's in the east. I haven't figured out what yet, but something is there. Probably someone is there. Now here's three children. They've never had a vision. One is 6 years old, one 9, one 11, something like that. Now, how would you feel? I'd be scared. You say you'd be scared? Yeah, I mean, after all, you're just sitting there minding your own business, playing with a few rocks. And the angel says, do not be afraid. I am the angel of peace. Pray with me. I just imagine that. These children are just ordinary children. So kneeling on the ground, the angel bowed down with his forehead touching the earth. And so did the children. They just were impelled to do the same. You know, some of us don't even genuflect before the blessed sacrament. And he said, my God, I believe, I adore, I hope, and I love you. I ask pardon for those who do not believe, do not adore, do not hope, and do not love you. And he repeated this three times. And what did he say? Say, pray thus. The hearts of Jesus and Mary are attentive to your voice. Boy, he's gone. How would you feel about that? You would say that prayer over and over and over. And so see, today we just have a hard time even praying. And we don't know how to pray, see? And this angel out of the blue comes and appears to three children and asks them to say this prayer. But I wanted you to see, now this is a true vision approved by the Holy See, and we have perfect proof that it's okay. We're not making up something. So an angel appears. And he told him later on he was the angel of Portugal. So now we learn something. You have an angel. Every country has an angel. I hope this one is relaxing a little bit. Kind of slow tonight. Now, one day later, probably another week or so, the children are tired praying. You know, you get tired praying. And so they're just romping around and playing. Oh boy, look what happens. The angel appears. What are you doing? He says. Oh. Pray very much. The hearts of Jesus and Mary have designs of mercy on you. Offer prayers and sacrifices. So Lucy doesn't understand. She doesn't know what he's talking about. She said, how are we to make sacrifices? You ever heard that word, sacrifice? Huh? You haven't heard that for a long time. Sacrifice. Make of everything you can sacrifice and offer to God as an act of reparation for all the sins by which he is offended. See, some are told that God doesn't mind, he doesn't care. God's in heaven. Well, we all know that. That's not a revelation. We all know God's in heaven. Where else would he be? But, see, we don't understand anymore that God is offended. I am your country's guardian angel. And accept every cross, every suffering the Lord sends you. Now, he's talking to a 6-year-old, a 9-year-old, an 11-year-old. See, our Lord, when he sends us something, he asks us to bear it for him. Why? For poor sinners. Well, now, I'm going to go over and skip the third vision of this angel. And I want to read you, because people are, I don't think they're curious, they want to know. If Our Lady came to earth so many years ago, and Lucia is still living, she's 92 or somewhere around there. What did Our Lady say? What did she ask us to do? Better get my cough drop. This is ice water. Do you know, I remember the time I was on with Father Groeschel, and this guy called. He said, I called your staff and they said you have a whiskey in there. I said, you didn't call my staff. They're all Baptists and they don't even drink. And I got a heart condition and I don't drink. Father and I had sat there laughing, you know. Every so often, I was too very stingy with these cough drops here. You. Now, here is the 13th of May. Well, suddenly, they saw a flash of lightning, and they were scared. And Lucia said, we better go home. That's lightning. So they started to scramble down to home, and they couldn't find the sheep. The sheep left. They were way, way down. Now, all of a sudden, over these trees, they saw light. And what else? From the light came, Lucia says, a lady. A lady, a beautiful, absolutely phenomenally beautiful lady. And what did she say? Just like the angel, do not be afraid. Oh, they're always telling us. Jesus said it's the resurrection. Don't that be? Why are we so scared all the time, huh? I will do you no harm. And Lucia says, where are you from? She says, I am from heaven. What do you want of me? I have come, said the lady, to ask you to come here for 6 months in succession. On the 13th, at the same hour, and then I will tell you who I am and what I want. Our lady's talking to these three children. So Lucia said, shall I go to heaven? She said, yes, you will. And she said, and Jacinta? She said, yes, she will go. And Francesco? Yes, he will go. Well, that's a natural thing to ask, huh? I don't think I'd ask right now, but... but see, our lady said, he will go too, but he must say many rosaries. Uh-oh. Wait, I bet she say that to some of us, wouldn't she? You guys say a lot of rosaries. Then I remembered to ask about two girls who had died recently. They were friends of mine and used to come to my home to learn weaving. And I said, is Maria in heaven? She said, yes, she is. And Amelia? Boy, hold on to your seats. She will be in purgatory until the end of the world. This not me. Don't say Mother Angelica said. This is Our Lady talking to the three children. Now, nobody asked. This girl was between 18 and 20. But that's why it's so bad when people are told your kids don't need to go to confession. You got to be kidding. They know more about life in the first grade than I knew when I was 18. So you got to get these kids to go to confession. Anyway, now Our Lady is asking for something. She says, are you willing to offer yourselves to God and bear all the sufferings he sends you as an act of reparation for poor sinners? Can our Lord ask all of us that tonight? Could Our Lady appear now in front of us and say, will you offer all your pains and sufferings for poor sinners? See, we don't think about that anymore. We either griping about our aches and pains. They're treasures. All of our problems, our heartaches, our disappointments, they're treasures. Because you can save souls. And they said, yes, we are willing. Then you are going to have to suffer much. But the grace of God will be your comfort. See, that is their first apparition. Well, here comes June, June 13th. Now, these children had a lot of problems because nobody believed them. On June 13th, Our Lady comes again. And she's got the same question. What do you want of me? Lucia says. I wish to come here on the 13th of next month to pray the rosary every day. And then I want you to learn to read. Now, this girl's about 9, 10, 11 years old. She hadn't learned to read yet. Isn't it strange that our dear lady always appears to people who can't read or write? You'd say, why? They're not hardened yet. They're not cynical. They're not disappointed yet. They're not questioning. They accept everything that comes. You say, you got to be stupid? I said, no, didn't say that. But I'm saying there's something in the heart that makes them free to listen and to believe. We seem to lose that as we get older. Now, Lucia said, I asked for a cure of a sick person, and she said, he is converted and he will be cured during the year. Ah, now he needs conversion first. She said, I would like to ask you to take us to heaven. And Our Lady said, yes, I will take Jacinta and Francesca soon. But you are to stay here some time longer. She's 92. If Our Lady says to you, some time longer, don't hold your breath. As Our Lady spoke these words, she opened her hands. And the second time, she communicated to them rays of immense light. We saw ourselves in this light as we were immersed in God. You imagine, they're little kids. Jacinta and Francisco seemed to be in that part of the light which rose to heaven, and Lucia in the part of the light that was below. They knew the two would die first. Lucia would have to wait. She's still waiting. Now here comes July 13th. Our Lady says again, I want you to come here on the 13th of next month and continue praying the rosary. Why is it so hard for all of us to say at least one rosary a day? Look what it does. That's all Our Lady's asking. Is that a big deal? In order to obtain peace for the world and the end of the war. Now we're talking about World War I. This is World War I. I will perform a miracle for you, for all to see. Then Lucia makes some requests. And what does Our Lady say? Sacrifice yourselves for sinners. Say many times the prayer, O Jesus, it is for love of you and for the conversion of sinners in reparation for the sins committed against the Immaculate Heart of Mary. Why? I want you to listen to this, because you've been told there is no such place as these children are about to see. As Our Lady spoke these last words, she opened her hands like so towards the ground. The rays of light penetrated deep into the earth, and we saw as it were a sea of fire. Plunged into this fire were demons and souls in human form, like transparent burning embers, blackened or burnished bronze, floating about in the conflagration, raised into the air by the flames that issued from within themselves, together with great clouds of smoke, now falling back on every side with sparks and huge fires, without weight, without equilibrium. Amid shrieks and groans of pain and despair, which horrified us and made us tremble with fear. This is hell. The place you have been told these last years that doesn't exist. It must have been this sight that caused me to cry out for the people hurting. The demons could be distinguished from their terrifying and repellent likeness to frightful and unknown animals. Now, the demons are the angels that fell. One third of the angels fell from heaven because they would not be obedient. Black and transparent, like burning coal, terrified, and as if to plead for help. We looked at Our Lady, who said so kindly and sadly, you have seen hell, where the souls of poor sinners go to save them. God wishes to establish in the world devotion to my Immaculate Heart. If what I say to you is done, if many souls will be saved and there will be peace. That's the First World War. The war is going to end. But if the people do not cease offending God, you see, my dear people, my dear family, we have to cease offending God. A worse war will break out in the pontificate of Pius XI. When you see a night illumined by an unknown light, it was the aurora borealis, I saw it. No, this is a sign that God is about to punish the world for its crimes by war, famine, and persecutions, and great suffering for the Holy Father. To prevent it, I shall come to ask the consecration of Russia to my Immaculate Heart and a communion of reparation on the first Saturday. That's first five Saturdays. If you can go to communion on the first five Saturdays, that's what Our Lady asked for. If we don't do this, Russia will spread her errors throughout the world, and she has, causing wars and persecutions of the church, and she has. The good will be martyred, and they have. The Holy Father will suffer much, and he does. Various nations will be annihilated. They haven't. But my Immaculate Heart in the end will triumph. And that is our hope. That's why we must say that rosary every day. That the Immaculate Heart will triumph. The Holy Father will consecrate Russia to me, and she will be converted, and a period of peace will be granted. And when you say the rosary after each mystery, say, O my Jesus, forgive us our sins. Save us from the fires of hell. Lead all souls to heaven, especially those most in need of your mercy. Now, here comes the third or fourth vision. Our Lady says in the fourth vision, I want you to continue going to the Cova de Ira on the 13th. So Lucia says, what do you want from me with the money people are giving? I wouldn't have had to ask that question. She said, have two litters made. One is to be carried by you and Jacinta, and then the other two girls dressed in white. And the other one is to be carried by Francesco and three other boys. The money from the litters is for a festa in honor of Our Lady of the Rosary. Our Lady's asking for a feast. Today, holy days come and go. We don't even go to church. What feast? Feast? What's a feast? You don't even know what a feast is anymore. And what is left over? Help towards the construction of a chapel to be built here. How do you like that? I love Our Lady. She's got a lot of common sense. Now, you know, poor little Lucia, she's having problems with the people, and she said, I would like you to cure some of these sick people. I will cure some during the year. Now, pray much, she says, and make sacrifices for sinners. So you can make sacrifices. Now, I want to read you something that ought to make you really shiver. Because that's my job anyway. Pray, she said, pray much, and make sacrifices for poor sinners. For many souls go to hell. Because there are none to sacrifice and pray for them. Now, isn't that sad, huh? Our Lady's saying this, not me. There are not enough people praying and making sacrifice for poor sinners. Little sacrifices. You don't need that next cigarette. You don't need cigarettes at all. Look how many cigarettes in a pack. You don't know? How many know? You all know. You smoke them. Oh, you don't know how many. Come on, Tom. You don't know how? Huh? 20. You could save 20 souls by not smoking a pack of cigarettes. What's the matter, Bill? You just saved a soul. Yeah, he just moved his hip and got a big pain. See, that saved a soul. Look at all the things you could do every day and save some from that terrible, those terrible souls just popping up like popcorn in the fires of hell forever and ever, never ending. See, you can save a soul by drinking one cup of coffee instead of six. I better remember that with my tea. See, you can make sacrifices all the time, little ones, and save a soul from eternal hell. There is one, you know. Our Lady doesn't play games. Not at all. She's saying this is where souls go. When you're stubborn and hard-hearted and you commit one sin after another, one sin after another, and you drink and you take drugs and you're mean and nasty and disobedient, there's no other place for you to go if you don't stop that. All you old people that are retired, what are you doing? Watching your arteries harden? That's all you're doing. See, you could save souls. I'm getting old. You aren't getting old, sweetheart. You are old. Don't say I'm getting old. You've made it. I've made it. You can't get up in the morning like you used to. Don't cry over it. Just say, I want to save a soul, dear Jesus, from hell. I want to save a soul. And so get up, crickety-crackety, and just do your best. That's all. But you can save a soul. That's what these kids did. Okay, here comes another one. The 13th of September. Let's see, where are we here? On reaching the Cova, they began to say the rosary. By this time, there were more and more people. And Our Lady cured. Our Lady cured quite a few people, a lot of them. We saw the light, and Our Lady appeared again. What does she say? Over and over and over. Continue to pray the rosary in order to obtain the end of the war. Now, this is still First World War. All of a sudden, they looked and they saw our Lord. And she said, our Lord will come in October and will appear with the child Jesus. Or she will appear with the child Jesus. God is pleased with your sacrifices. Wouldn't that be a wonderful thing for each one of us to hear? God is pleased with your sacrifices. Now, these kids were sleeping with a rope around their waist, a very heavy, itchy rope as a penance. He said, God, she says, Our Lady talking to these kids. Our Lord, the God does not want you to sleep with the rope on, but to wear it during the daytime. Oh, boy. This is what we call voluntary penance. Say, why would I do that? penance makes you a little uncomfortable. That's all. It ain't going to kill you. Nobody died from doing a penance. You eat a piece of pie, you want another one, don't take it. Or take a smaller piece. Get rid of those cigarettes. Good for you, too. 20 souls for one pack. Just imagine that. I hope I make everybody feel so guilty that they're all going to quit. Going to open up that pack, cut up that pack, and they're going to go like this, and they're going to go, ooh. Yeah. By golly, I lost my place. Now, I got it. The Lord wants you to hear this because I got it. She says, I was told to ask you many things and to cure some sick and the deaf mute. She said, yes, I will. I will cure some, but not others. Now you say, oh, that's not fair. Well, you don't know that. You can't say that. Why? Because some people need pain. Some people need things that are hard for the good of their soul. What's important as soon as you're born is your soul. Today we don't even think about it. How many of you think of your soul? Where are you going when you die? Okay, now here comes October 13th. Our Lady again. We saw the flash of light, and then Our Lady appeared on the tree. And I asked her, what do you want of me? She said, I want to tell you that a chapel is to be built here in my honor. I am the Lady of the Rosary. Now finally she tells her who she is. Continue always to pray the rosary every day. This is the Mother of God telling, asking us. The war is going to end, and the soldiers will soon return home. I have many things to ask you, Lucia said, the cure of the sick and the conversion of sinners. Yes, Our Lady said, yes for some, but not for others. See, and we have to say, well, why? Because they need that pain. For their salvation, perhaps? For the conversion of sinners? For their greater, greater glory in the kingdom? But they must amend their lives and ask forgiveness of their sins. Now here's the reason. Here is the reason. If our dear lady were to appear here, I think she would say the same thing. You must amend your life and ask forgiveness of your sins. And looking very sad, Our Lady said, do not offend the Lord anymore, because He is already so much offended. Our Lady is pleading with, if this is in 1917, how much more now? Oh, you can't even imagine the amount of offense we offer to God, give to God, offend God with. The amount of sins today is so great. I think it's a reason for all these earthquakes. Then, Our Lady to God, offend God with. The amount of sins today is so great. I think it's a reason for all these earthquakes.

son. Isn't that awesome? She's my mother. And she's your mother. Her light was so strong, it projected on the sun itself. And suddenly, that sun began to turn. And coming down, down, the people were petrified. When they came there that morning, it was pouring rain. The ground was muddy, to say the least. The people were soaking wet, including the seers. For 1 hour, it poured and poured and poured. As that sun began to twist and turn and come down towards them, they thought it was the end of the world. They all cried out, thousands of people. They cried out, God help us, have mercy on us, and they fell to the ground. And when the sun began to go back, when they looked around, the ground was dry, and they were dry. Awesome. Now don't you scientists tell me it didn't happen. It did. You weren't worthy to see it. After Our Lady had disappeared into the immense distance in the firmament, these children saw something else. Saint Joseph with the child Jesus, Our Lady robed in white with a blue mantle, besides the sun, right beside the sun, there she was. And Saint Joseph and Jesus traced the sign of the cross with their hands on all the people there, petrified. What a grace, huh? Isn't it a shame that 99% of the world doesn't know a thing about it? Isn't it a shame that we've been asked by the Mother of God to say a rosary every day for the conversion of sinners, not to offend our Lord anymore, and nobody knows about it? Isn't it a shame that's not pounded in our minds and heads? Pray. Pray. Pray for sinners. We don't care. We don't think there's anything to pray for. Except what we want, a new car, a new house, a new something. It's all we think of. But there's more, much more. Then they saw Our Lady of Sorrows. This apparition vanished. And then they saw Our Lady of Mount Carmel. And that was the end of the 6 months of visions at Fatima. And we know how our Holy Father thinks of Fatima. He's been there 2 or 3 times. The question is, does Our Lady cure? Of course she cures. If St. Anthony can cure, her mother, St. Anne and Anne de Beaupré can cure, everybody can cure. The apostles cured, healed, that was their mission. Part of the proof they were in heaven is a miracle, is it not? I feel that sometimes the world has been cheated a little bit, huh? Because we're not told what Our Lady is saying all over the world. All over the world. This world must be in terrible condition in the eyes of God. For statues to cry and bleed and Our Lady to appear. You know what a great thing it is for Our Lady to be sent down in our midst? La Salette, Fatima,

0: Bill here is saving a lot of souls. He says, jerking all the time from pain. But see, that's how he's going to save soul. You see, we're living in an age of, well, I don't know what kind of age we're living in, but it's an age of I will not serve. That's what it's an age of. I will not serve. And you find people disagreeing with the truth in the church and criticizing the Holy Father, and they're just doing everything, every kind of evil. Evils and sins you would never. Now we want to clone. We murder children in the womb. Then we want to spend. We're a bunch of crazy people. Then we want to clone. Now I understand, I learned this yesterday, they're cloning body parts. Don't you give me a body part that's cloned. The Lord wants to take me, I want all the parts you gave me to go back. I don't want any supermarket part. So, we're just out of our minds. We don't know what to do anymore to offend God. Now we got a big thing up there, some kind of a thing up there, a big $1 billion. They're talking about people starving. Why don't you spend that $1 billion on the starving? You know what they want to do? It's a new Tower of Babel. We want to see what's going on up here. Maybe we could make it better. Who cares what's on Mars? You better care what's on this earth. You better care what's wrong with your soul. God created Mars. He didn't create it for you to be nosing around. Take care of the earth. You know, it just, what's so bad is we don't know how we can offend God more. I think that's one big $1 billion act of pride. We shall overcome. Oh, no, you won't, sweetheart. You're not going to overcome anything. You're not going to find out anything that God doesn't already know. In case you teach, you think you're going to teach him something. Oh, I forgot. You don't believe he exists. Now, that's sad, isn't it, huh? I pray for all you scientists who don't believe in God. I just feel sorry because you're very bright, intelligent, intellectual, and a high IQ. You're also stupid. Because if you don't know the obvious, you don't know anything. Anything. We have a call. Hello?
1: Hello, sister?
0: Yes.
1: I was wondering, there was supposed to be 3 secrets that the children gave the Holy Father, and they were not supposed to be available to the people until the 60s or something. And supposedly, this past May, he gave the 3rd secret. Could you tell us what was in those 3 secrets, kind of a little bit of each, a little synopsis of each?
0: The 2 secrets were revealed by Lucia before 1960. The one, of course, was the vision of hell. I'm not too sure what the other one was. It might have been the angel of Portugal. It may have been something else, because I really don't know which of the other visions, the other 3 visions, they revealed. Also, she revealed the necessity of consecrating Russia to our the Lord, and secondly, the first 5 Fridays, now 5 Saturdays. where we have the first five Fridays for the Sacred Heart. We have now Our Lady asked for the first five Saturdays. So that was revealed. If we're disobedient to God's commands, you're in hell. But you see, we can't go on offending God. If we don't stop, he will begin. Remember what I just said. If this world does not stop offending God grievously, he will begin. I guarantee it. We have one more call. Hello?
2: Yes, thank you, Mother, for taking my call. Mm-hmm. And I wanted to ask, are we in the triumph of Our Lady's Immaculate Heart, or is it still to come?
0: I would think it is still to come. We're not ready for a triumph. We would talk ourselves out of it in 1 week. Nobody would. As a world, we haven't suffered enough. We haven't. We haven't got to that point where we're going to get down on our knees and ask for mercy. We're not there. Nobody ever realizes that there is an effect of every cause. If that cause is bad, there's a bad effect. If it's good, there's a good effect. If you drink too much, smoke too much, you're going to have a bad effect. There's no way of getting around it. If you are rebellious, if the world, I'm talking about the world in general. Now, don't say, oh, I can't sleep since you had that program for you said I was going to hell. I didn't say you're going to hell. I didn't say any of that. I'm talking about the world. And you cannot say the world is in good shape. Just because our president is trying to do some good thing is not going to change the world. Just because you're still getting your Social Security, even though you said you wouldn't, is not changing the world. The only thing going to change the world is repentance and change. That's what's going to change the world. We're not going to do that. We're not doing that. And so what is the doer doing? Oh, you ever noticed, huh? Uh-huh. Open your eye. You know the weather's changing, the seasons are changing. See, we don't want to hear anything that is a result of sin, because we don't believe in sin. Just gotta love, love, love. Well, if you loved God, you wouldn't sin. See? You got to be ready for consequences. This is not me. You know, I haven't heard one person say anything about Fatima that ever said nations would be annihilated. They skipped that over. I think you're adults. You got common sense. You know if you leave something rotting, it's going to rot and it's going to stink. Well, that's what the whole world is. It's rotting and it stinks. The Lord doesn't like a world like that. He's going to change it. It's his world. It's not your world. It's not my world. It's his world. And we've messed it up. Oh, the ecologists tell you you've messed it up. They just say you need new gasoline. Put gas in your car, not gasoline. Maybe someday we'll run our cars by some kind of special water. Who knows? We're all trying to change things. You got to change your heart. You got to change your soul. You got to change your life. That's what you got to do. Forget the old gasoline. What's that hole up there? You know, what do you call it? Oh, yeah. You think that's going to help you? You blew the hole up there. What do you think's going to happen? We can't fix anything we mess up because we're not creator. Pray, will you pray? Will you think of changing your life? Will you make sacrifices for poor sinners? Keep watching the news and the newspaper. You're going to see many things. Until we get down and say, "Oh Lord, be merciful to me, a poor sinner," He won't hear us. Bye now.

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5: This is Monsignor Tom Richter of the Diocese of Bismarck, serving Queen of Peace Parish in Dickinson, North Dakota. On the third Sunday of Lent, we read the Gospel of Jesus cleansing the temple. As we all know, the temple Jesus desires to cleanse is not a building, but our hearts. And he cleanses them not by repressing what's inside of them, not by abolishing what's inside of the heart, but by ordering it. I once read that the Hoover Dam was the most destructive river in the United States. It destroyed more crops, more property, more livestock than any other. It did more bad than any river in our country. And then the Hoover Dam was constructed. And this same river, with the same energy, with the same force, was now ordered, channeled, redirected. And that same body of water now irrigates more crops than any river in our country. What once did the most bad now does the most good, because it is ordered. Jesus does the same thing with the human heart. As the second preface of Lent says, that Lent is a sacred time which God uses to free us from disordered affections. And he can do that if we give him access. And we give Jesus access to the disordered affections in our hearts by prayer, penance, and almsgiving. And so, dear people, I wish to give you a word of encouragement on this third week of Lent to continue your generosity to the Lord so that he may order our hearts and purify them so that we may arrive at Easter rejoicing in the encounter with the risen Christ. God bless you.
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7: 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Jesus couldn't be more clear, and yet we want to believe what the world says. Broad is the way to heaven, and almost everyone gets there. Narrow is the way to hell, and hardly anyone ends up there, maybe serial killers. 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If everyone is going to heaven, why bother? But if Jesus is serious, it's time for us to become the witnesses we were created to be.
8: Catholic Way Bible Study. 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
12: Can't you just feel it? The conflict is becoming apparent in our culture. It reminds me of those words of John Paul II. We're now living in the final confrontation between the gospel and the anti-gospel, between the church and the anti-church, between Christ and the antichrist. And if we don't choose to know God's word, to believe God's word, and follow God's word, we're going to be a sitting duck for all kinds of confusion, all kinds of disorder. Those are really important choices that people have to make.
13: And these choices are difficult. Who am I going to marry? What kind of life am I going to live? How am I going to raise my kids? What am I going to do with my time, my talent, and my treasure? And I have to make a choice today. Jesus says to each one of us, I came that you might have life and have it to the full. The question is, do we want it? Welcome, friends, to another week of The Choices We Face. I'm Peter Herbeck, and it's my great delight and honor to welcome our guest today, Bishop Donald Hying. Bishop Hying was ordained a priest in 1989 in the Archdiocese of Milwaukee. He eventually became an auxiliary bishop in Milwaukee in 2011. Then he became the Bishop of Gary, Indiana. Now he is the Bishop of Madison, Wisconsin, and a really special man. Has had an impact on my life, and I've gotten to know him over the last number of years, and he's been a tremendous inspiration, and I'm really grateful he's able to be with us. Welcome, Bishop Hying.
14: It's a joy to be with you, Peter. Yeah. Thanks for the honor.
13: Yeah, it's always special having a bishop on the show. We don't get too many, but and I know our audience just loves to see it. So I thought it might be really fun for people and interesting to just kind of hear your own, to begin with, your own story of your spiritual journey, like your faith growing up and then eventually becoming a priest. How did all that happen?
14: It's nothing too extraordinary. I grew up in a very blue-collar family in Milwaukee. My father worked in a factory. My mother was a nurse. They had six sons in 10 years, so I was the youngest. And I attribute my faith really to the power and influence and example of my parents. They just lived their faith in a very quiet way. We prayed the rosary every night after supper. Sunday Mass was the center of the week. We had devotions in the house. We went to church during the week. So I'd say it's my parents really that formed us in the faith in a very natural, organic way. You know, so for them, I'm grateful. I'd say a second influence, one of my brothers, Patrick, died of liver cancer when he was 10 and I was 6. And sometimes people say children don't understand death, but I remember it like it happened yesterday. And it

0: More.
1: Opposition to data centers has been growing nationally, leading some states to consider moratoriums. Speaking from EPA headquarters Thursday, President Trump promoted an updated ratepayer protection pledge, which is meant to reduce the burden of potentially skyrocketing electric bills for consumers while still giving the nation an edge in the AI race. Trump says the plan will let tech companies build their own power plants, and that major utilities have signed on to the pledge along with Google, Microsoft, Meta, Oracle, OpenAI, and Amazon. I'm Scott Carr in Washington.
0: Tropical Storm Bertha brought heavy surf and some flooding to southern Louisiana and Texas as it came ashore on the Gulf Coast for a second time yesterday, hours before weakening to a tropical depression. The National Hurricane Center says its remnants are still expected to produce 1 to 3 inches of rainfall, with isolated totals up to 4 inches that could trigger flash flooding. 1 month after twin earthquakes devastated northern Venezuela, the country's bishops have issued a message calling for reconstruction without corruption. Vatican News reports in their message, the bishops of Venezuela express indignation for the government's failure to provide adequate assistance, saying, quote, the weakest will once again bear the consequences of corruption and indifference. The Vatican has confirmed that a church trial against a famous former Jesuit priest and artist accused of spiritual and sexual abuse of women is ongoing. It has defended the secrecy of the proceedings as necessary to guarantee the process. The Vatican responded this week after an Italian blog had reported that an acquittal verdict had been reached in the case against Father Marco Rupnik. A statement from the Vatican press office said that report was, quote, totally unfounded, end quote. More than 1.5 million cartons of eggs are being recalled because of possible salmonella contamination. Tammy Trujillo reports.
2: The FDA says the voluntary recall was put out by Midwest Poultry Services for brown and white shell eggs. The eggs were sold under several brands in Texas, Oklahoma, Arkansas, Louisiana, New Mexico, and Mississippi, with labeling including Kroger's, Brookshire's, Country Morning, Simple Truth, and Sunups, along with a number of bulk grade A and grade AA egg cartons. No illnesses have been reported. I'm Tammy Trujillo.
0: And Major League Baseball is cracking down on Jose Caballero's batting routine, saying it amounts to deception. MLB told umpires on Wednesday to enforce pitch clock violations against him, leading to a strikeout and the ejection of the Yankees hitting coach during a game against the Pirates. Caballero's routine involves waiting until the last moment to acknowledge the pitcher, which MLB says disrupts the game. Yankees manager Aaron Boone criticized MLB for not informing the team about the change. Caballero says he feels targeted, arguing his routine is consistent and not meant to deceive. Of course, MLB adopted the pitch clock to speed up games.
3: It's the game within the game, Anna Mitchell.
0: I know.
3: The game within the game.
0: It's got to be a mental game, right?
3: There's chess going on. It's 7D chess.
0: So are you, you're in support of Caballero?
3: No, man. Because you open that door and then everybody starts messing with it. There has to be a boundary somewhere. Mm-hmm. If we're going to be in the pitch clock universe,
0: mm-hmm.
3: then you have to have guidelines.
0: Yeah.
3: Otherwise,
0: I feel you. Yeah.
3: But there, you know, deception is actually really the pitcher's game.
0: For real.
3: Deception is that should be the realm of the pitcher, who's like, you can't see how he's holding the ball behind his back.
0: Yeah, you
3: or
0: don't
3: want to
0: tip your pitches.
3: You know, like,
0: bad thing.
3: Yeah. And you don't want the Astros behind you looking at your hand either.
0: Mm-hmm.
3: It is 8 minutes past the hour. Stephanie Mann has been going through the works, poetry of John Keble, an Anglican priest who never actually became Catholic, but a lot of the Anglican priests around him did. Stephanie, welcome back to the show.
4: Particularly St. John Henry Newman.
3: We're talking about the Feast of St. James. Now,
4: yes.
3: There's a lot to say here. First of all, I think it's fun that my colleague Jim Anderson, when he was in Protestant seminary and felt like he had to become Catholic, had studied lots of things, went to his parish priest and said, Father, I want to come into the church, but I don't want to wait until Easter of next year. And the priest opened up the calendar and said, Feast of St. James. That's when we're bringing you in. So he's brought in on his name day. And I understand you've got a connection in your family to the Feast of St. James
4: as
3: well.
4: Yes, yes. My late father was James Monroe, and when he became Catholic, he took as his confirmation name, St. Joseph. So James Monroe Joseph, beautiful name.
3: We are going to look at a poem based on the gospel reading that we'll hear on the Feast of St. James, July 25th. Annie and I joke all the time that whenever an apostle's feast day comes up, whatever gospel reading we get about them usually shows them in a pretty bad light, them doing something dumb and getting corrected for it. And that's the case with the gospel passage that Keble bases his poem off of, isn't it?
4: Yeah. So Keble focuses on that verse after Jesus has given, maybe they can sit by my side. I don't know. That's up to my father. But can you drink of the cup and be baptized with the baptism I'm going to receive? And they say, yes, we can. And he says, well, okay, then you will. But to sit at my right hand on my left is not mine to give. And so Keble kind of I think it's interesting the way he shifts the point of view in this poem, because he starts out, he's speaking to James. James is alive. James the greater, the apostle, is alive. So he speaks to James and says, oh, great apostle, rightly now thou readest all thy Savior meant. You know what he meant. You know what he meant now. We've been through it. What time his grave yet gentle brow and sweet reproof on thee was bent. And so he knows, and Keble goes into more detail what that cup and what that baptism were that he would receive, that you will suffer. And then he says, then be it so, my cup receive, and of thy woes baptismal taste, but for the crown that angels weave for those next me in glory placed, I give it not by partial love, but in my Father's book are writ what names on earth thou shalt lowest prove, that they in heaven may highest sit. So that's the end of the kind of the dialogue between James the greater and our Lord. And then Keble looks to his own soul and thus to his reader's soul. Take up the lesson, O my heart. Thou Lord of weakness, write it there. Thine own meek self to me impart, thy lofty hope, thy lowly prayer. So that he's saying, I need to be conformed to you more than the apostles at this particular moment, and be ready to drink that same cup and receive that same baptism.
3: I love the part that follows that, because he says, yes. And if I ever decide to chicken out, that's the paraphrase of what he's saying here. If I ever chicken out, Lord, get me back on track. But Keble puts it much more eloquently. He says, if ever on the mount with thee I seem to soar in vision bright with thoughts of coming agony, stay thou the too presumptuous flight. Gently along the vale of tears lead me from Tabor's sunbright steep. Let me not grudge a few short years with thee toward heaven to walk and weep. And that is kind of an interesting perspective. If it looks hard, the Christian life, Lord, help me, give me some strength, because it's really only a few short years that's asking me to suffer to enter into what you have entered into before joining you in heaven. This is not an eternal situation you're trying to make me go through. It's just a few short years of darkness and suffering.
4: And also just the fact that he places himself, and therefore we the readers, with James and John and Peter on the Mount of Tabor and the Transfiguration. That, again, like we said, this is Lectio Divina, entry into that mystery and into that scene of the Transfiguration, and knowing the consolation it was to those apostles when they remembered it later and reflected on it. St. Peter particularly reflects on it. But that fact that they did have that moment of consolation that prepared them in a way for the great devastation, although they didn't know it at the time or didn't completely experience it at the time and realize it. And so he's saying this is the same thing we have to do. We've had consolations, we'll have consolations, we'll have sorrows, and we need to remain true in the midst of both of them, because of both of them and in the midst of both of them. But, oh, most happy should thy call, thy welcome call at last be given. Come where thou long hast stored thy all. Come and see thy place prepared in heaven. But that's obviously the goal in many ways of the Christian life, is to be united in that joy forever in heaven.
3: Yeah, I mean, if you had to chart the ups and downs of St. James's life with Jesus, I mean, there's some big ups and some big downs, you know, and some hardcore things where he says, lead me from Tabor's sunbright steep, and let me not grudge a few short years with the Toward Heaven to Walk and Weep. He's had the ultimate mountaintop spiritual consolation experience that you could possibly have is being on the Mount of Transfiguration with Jesus and Moses and Elijah. I mean, you talk about the mountaintop. We're actually dealing with this in my own house because, you know, my son just came back from an incredible experience at a Damascus camp. Right. Mm-hmm. And I was trying to explain to him on the kind of letdown Saturday about what the church camp hangover feels like, you know, and of course, perhaps there's people listening who've gone on like a Castillo retreat or some other big thing where they're just like, man, I felt the Lord's presence so clearly. I knew what I was supposed to do. And then they come back to the real world, back down off that mountain of Tabor, Sunbright Steep. And then they're like, well, now what? How come nobody else gets this? Yes.
4: Yeah, or just a beautiful Sunday Mass. I mean, our parish celebrated the consecration of our church on Sunday. And, you know, just that beautiful fact of thinking of all the years of mountaintops and sufferings that parishioners have gone through at Blessed Sacrament Church in Wichita, Kansas for years. Even that's kind of a mountaintop thing. And then you come back to, well, now the rest of Sunday and the rest of the week. It's that pattern. I think that, and also the beautiful thing that Keeble, it says, should thy call. He's not saying, I know that I'm destined for heaven. I'm still having to go through this struggle. I'm in this life now, and I have to prepare and be ready for heaven.
3: You know, if you believe in once saved, always saved, why would you ask for help?
4: That's right.
3: You know, I mean, this is, of course, Keeble didn't believe. Right. I mean, he was much more in line with what you and I think about how this all works out. Stephanie Mann, we've got your blog, Supremacy and Survival, linked at sunrisemorningshow.com, where people can see more of this poem about St. James written by John Keeble. Thanks so much. Have a great day, and we'll talk to you soon.
4: Thank you. God bless you. Thank you.
3: All right. We're back after this with headlines at 16 minutes past the hour.
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8: The Holy Father's prayer intention for the month of July is formation in discernment. We pray that we might again learn how to discern, to know how to choose the paths of life and reject everything that leads us away from Christ and the gospel.
3: Here's Anna with headlines.
0: A series of explosions have sounded near a military base hosting U.S. forces in northern Iraq. Sirens ringing out in Bahrain today, all this hours after the American military said it finished a 13th night of strikes against Iran. 1 month after twin earthquakes devastated northern Venezuela, the country's bishops have issued a message calling for reconstruction without corruption. And a new survey shows that the Pope's visit to Spain last month had a lasting impact, or a profound impact, I should say, on the Spanish people. I shouldn't say lasting yet. It's only a month ago.
3: It's lasted that long.
0: I guess it's how long does something have to last to be lasting?
3: Well, I want to encourage our listeners, Anna Mitchell, to pray for the repose of the soul of Anne O'Neill. She passed away this week at the age of 78. She had the unique distinction of having been 4 years old and suffering from childhood leukemia when her parents took her to the grave of St. Elizabeth Ann Seton. And next thing you know, the doctors are like, well, we can't find any leukemia anywhere.
0: Wow.
3: You can actually find documentation of this miracle that Anne experienced at the Elizabeth Ann Seton Shrine in Emmitsburg, Maryland. And a few years ago when they actually opened the museum, I actually got to meet Anne O'Neill. I shared a picture of us on my Twitter feed, along with a little bit more information about her cause. And it was kind of cool. They had a mass, celebrating the grand opening of the museum. And, you know, Anne brought up the gifts. I was like, this is like what it's all about, you know. Yeah. It's not just about the miracle. It all kind of comes together and converges in the mass, right? That's where we commune with the saints. Mm-hmm. So at any rate, pray for the repose of the soul of Anne O'Neill, whose healing has led to an awful lot of cool things in the spread of the devotion to St. Elizabeth Ann Seton.
0: Hope she's enjoying heaven with Elizabeth Ann Seton right now.
3: Indeed.
0: May the angels lead her to paradise.
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11: This is Bishop Andrew Cousins, Chair of the National Eucharistic Revival, with this month's Eucharistic Moment. How do the saving effects of Jesus' Paschal mystery, which happened 2,000 years ago, reach you and me today? The Last Supper, the death on the cross, and the resurrection, these become present at every Holy Mass. As the priest begins the Eucharistic prayer, our minds travel to the Last Supper, the cross, and even to the empty tomb, and we are put into real contact with these events which opened up salvation for us. When Jesus tells his apostles, "Do this in memory of me," he's telling them to make present, through this ritual action, the saving event of his Paschal mystery. Whenever we attend Mass, we are miraculously present to this salvific event and can unite our worship to it and receive his resurrected life.
0: Us now on the Sunrise Morning Show is Father Timothy Gallagher. He's got a new book from Ignatius Press, Thinking Like a Saint, Discernment of Spirits in the Catholic Tradition. Father, welcome to the show.
12: Oh, thanks for having me.
0: You bet. Thanks for joining us. So for those not familiar with this idea of the discernment of spirits, what does that mean?
12: It's really very simple and very practical. We all know that as we live the spiritual life, there are ups and downs. You know, there are times when there's energy for spiritual things and prayer attracts us and we have new energy for new spiritual steps. But if we're honest, we'll also recognize that there are times when all that energy seems to disappear and it's hard to even want to pray and all that energy for new steps seems to wane. These ups and downs are going on all the time in the spiritual life. And what you get in St. Ignatius' teaching on discernment of spirits, it's 14 short, essential, practical guidelines, which he calls rules, is the clearest explanation of this in the Catholic spiritual tradition. It gives not only understanding, but a wealth of practical tools for responding well to this. So it's really, really pretty central, because most of the spiritual life is lived on the daily level. And here is a wisdom which makes that understandable.
0: Okay, so why is it important to understand this in the first place? Why can't I just trust what I'm feeling in the moment?
12: Well, there's a classic saying that we are condemned to repeat what we do not know. So, you know, I always seem to get into this discouragement. This happens, and my energy for spiritual things fails and so forth. And I don't quite know why, and I don't know what to do about it. And I think there must be something wrong with me. And I don't know if anybody else ever experienced, you know, all of this. And then you have this short, clear, practical teaching, which helps you to do three things: to be aware that this is going on. Secondly, to understand what's of God and what's not of God in this, so what I should embrace and what I should not follow. And then thirdly, it helps me to take action with regard to it, accepting what is of God and rejecting what is not of God. And that's invaluable. It's spiritual formation. It's like trying to pray when no one has ever taught us anything about prayer. God's grace is at work, but when we get a formation, someone teaches us how to pray, it sets us free to pray in new ways. And it's the same thing with this daily spiritual experience. When you get a spiritual training and formation in this, then, you know, it's like trying to play a sport without knowing the rules. Well, here are the rules, these 14 rules, which clarify what's going on. What's of God and what's of the one Ignatius calls the enemy, the tempter, so that you see it clearly and you can respond to it. And I'll just say, Anna, that I've been teaching this for 40 years now. This changes lives. When people learn this teaching, they always say two things. Why didn't anybody ever tell me this before? And then secondly, everybody should know this. I can't keep up with the response, because this sets people free from discouragement and confusion in the spiritual life, and it opens a clear path, and it just infuses hope. Sometimes when I have, let's say, in a parish, and I'll have 150 people before me, by the end of the day on a Saturday, let's say, you just feel the lightness and the energy and the hope. And, oh, I don't have to live this way. There's a way to freedom from this. Yes, there is. And that's what this provides, a spiritual training or formation, which opens up this new way of living to us.
0: All right, so tell us how you do that with this book, Father.
12: Well, the book does two things. That's not the first book that I've written on these 14 rules of Ignatius, but it does something that the preceding books have not done. And, you know, Ignatius' own text is 1,236 words. So that comes to about 3.5 double-spaced type pages. It's a very short text.
0: It's not very long.
12: It's astounding that he was able to say so much in such a compact way. But precisely because it is compact, it does need to be parsed out. It does need to be opened up for the reader. And that's why you get books like this, which do that. What this does is it presents each of the 14 rules, these guidelines, in a short, practically orientated presentation. So I think, if I may say it, that anybody who reads the first part of each chapter, there are a chapter for each rule, will get a lot of just very practical counsel on how to live the daily spiritual life. But then the other thing that's never really been done before is to situate what Ignatius does in the larger Catholic spiritual tradition. So after we look at Ignatius' text, what we do then is turn to other saints. So it's Teresa of Avila and John of the Cross and Francis de Sales and St. Elizabeth Seton and on down the line, where you see a parallel commentary. Now, who can better comment on what Ignatius does than the other saints, you know? So I think that by the time you finish the book, you have a solid sense that this teaching is deeply rooted at the heart of the Catholic spiritual tradition about the daily spiritual life. And you have, I think I can say honestly, you have a wealth of practical counsel that will really change how you live the daily spiritual life and infuse new hope.
0: So ultimately, this idea of thinking like a saint really does play out here. You've got, I mean, there are saints in here that I've never heard of. There are saints that are, you know, very famous, St. Therese of Lisieux, but then also non-saints as well who can really bear this out in both a religious and a secular context.
12: I think that, if I may say it, you know, if anyone listening to us is wondering about this, then I'll just say this is the most important thing that I'll say. I beg of you to learn these 14 rules. They will make a very happy and powerful difference in your spiritual life. Learn them, do the reading, pray with them, reflect on them, pursue them, and you will love what will happen in your spiritual life. In my mind, what the rules are really about is what Jesus came to do, as he says in Luke chapter 4 in the synagogue. He came to proclaim liberty to the oppressed and set captives free. We were never intended by God to live in discouragement and struggle in the spiritual. Well, subject to the discouraging lies of the tempter, of the enemy. We're called to freedom, and this is a uniquely powerful tool. To my mind, it's the most powerful tool the Catholic Church offers to us to help us find freedom from discouragement and then freedom to love and serve the Lord in our lives.
0: Well, thank you so much, Father Timothy Gallagher. You can find this book linked at sunrisemorningshow.com. Half past the hour now on the Sunrise Morning Show. It's time for news. A series of explosions have sounded near a military base hosting U.S. forces in northern Iraq, and sirens rang out in Bahrain today. That came hours after the American military said it finished a 13th night of strikes against Iran. The conflict has flared again over the past week, and the U.S. has pounded Iran, while Tehran has attacked ships in the Strait of Hormuz and targeted U.S. assets and allies in the region. That has sent fuel prices soaring worldwide. The Iranian-allied Houthi rebels have added further pressure this week by targeting two Saudi tankers in the Red Sea. President Trump is imposing new tariffs on countries around the world, including the European Union. Mark Mayfield has more.
13: The sweeping tariffs took effect at midnight, just as the previous 10% temporary tariffs expired. The White House says the new 10 to 12% tariffs are tied to countries' imports, goods made with forced labor. Trump has previously said the tariffs aren't going away after the Supreme Court struck down duties he imposed last year. The president has consistently praised the tariffs as a great mechanism to level the playing field between the U.S. and the rest of the world. I'm Mark Mayfield.
0: President Trump says a commitment is in place from major utilities and other companies to prevent consumers from having to bear higher electricity costs connected to AI data center expansions nationwide. Scott Carr has more.
1: Opposition to data centers has been growing nationally, leading some states to consider moratoriums. Speaking from EPA headquarters Thursday, President Trump promoted an updated ratepayer protection pledge, which is meant to reduce the burden of potentially skyrocketing electric bills for consumers while still giving the nation an edge in the AI race. Trump says the plan will let tech companies build their own power plants, and that major utilities have signed on to the pledge along with Google, Microsoft, Meta, Oracle, OpenAI, and Amazon. I'm Scott Carr in Washington.
0: Bertha is being downgraded to a post-tropical system as its remnants have moved across eastern Texas. According to the latest National Hurricane Center update, the storm's wind speeds have slowed to 35 miles per hour as it loses steam. It's still spreading heavy rains along parts of the Texas coast. Isolated flash flooding is ongoing in the Houston area. A new survey shows that the Pope's apostolic voyage to Spain last month had a positive impact on the Spanish people. EWTN News reports that the GAD3 online poll of registered participants and volunteers, 97% reported a positive or very positive view of the visit. Among the leading personal resolutions in response to the visit were trying to live with more hope or joy, attending more to my spiritual life, trying to help others more, and talking more about my faith with others. 1 month after twin earthquakes devastated northern Venezuela, the country's bishops have issued a message calling for reconstruction without corruption. Vatican News reports in their message, the bishops express indignation for the government's failure to provide adequate assistance and said, quote, the weakest will once again bear the consequences of corruption and indifference, end quote. Patreon is laying off 20% of its workforce. Tammy Trujillo reports.
2: That breaks down to 93 people. It comes as the company partners with Cloudflare to block AI bots from scraping the works of its creators. Atrion's CEO says he's not replacing workers with AI, but he says AI is changing the entire tech industry. I'm Tammy Trujillo.
0: A possible salmonella contamination of more than 1.5 million cartons of eggs has sparked a recall. The FDA says the voluntary recall was put out by Midwest Poultry Services for both brown and white shell eggs. The eggs were sold under several brands in Texas, Oklahoma, Arkansas, Louisiana, New Mexico, and Mississippi, with labels including Kroger, Brookshire's, Country Morning, Simple Truth, and Sunups, along with a number of bulk grade A and grade AA egg cartons. That's the news on the Sunrise Morning Show. It's 35 minutes. The Sunrise.
14: Well, when you consider, you know, what they're barraged with. Is that a correct word?
15: I don't know.
14: Okay. Well, anyway, yeah. I'm going to use it anyway. You know, it's kind of like Real Presence, I think, helps them sift through and see what the truth is, especially the things that they hear about the Catholic Church in particular and Christianity in general. There's a lot of misperceptions, and a lot of them are intentional, and some of them are not. Some of them are out of ignorance. But here you could go and find out what the Church really teaches about whatever.
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3: Thirty-seven minutes past the hour. It's always great to talk to Andrew Pettiprin, co-founder and editor-in-chief of the Space Salvi Institute and author of The Faith Unboxed. Andrew, welcome back.
19: Glad to be back, Matt.
3: So we want to talk about why Christians should enjoy reading myths and the value of them just from a cultural perspective, but we can't get into this without at least asking you at the beginning here what you thought of the Odyssey.
19: Well, that's the question everybody wants to answer. I thought it was okay. I thought there were some things that were quite good about it.
3: No, that's unacceptable. You have to think it's amazing, or you have to destroy it. You can't have like a nuanced opinion.
19: I can't be lukewarm. You know, that's kind of what's demanded of us nowadays. You know, it's very difficult for me, just as a rule, for any kind of big Hollywood movie nowadays, to command my.
3: You can't. Have like a nuanced opinion.
19: I can't be lukewarm. You know, that's kind of what's demanded of us nowadays. You know, it's very difficult for me, just as a rule, for any kind of big.

0: there are some things that Christopher Nolan does very well in his version of The Odyssey, and other things that I thought were lacking, including, I think, you know, his depiction of life in the sight of the gods, and sort of the understanding of one's identity as kind of a creature in a world that has a deep spiritual component. I thought that was a bit lacking in the film, to be honest, and maybe that's a segue to our larger conversation about myth.
1: Yes, indeed. So let's talk about myth, because all these people who have never read The Odyssey suddenly have very strong opinions about it.
0: Yeah.
1: There is one commentator who will remain nameless who is like, I'm so sick of all this nonlinear storytelling. Why did Nolan have to do that with The Odyssey? And I was like, you know that The Odyssey is a lot of flashbacks and nonlinear storytelling
0: in
1: its original form, right? Like, people have all these opinions. But why does myth matter? Why do we care about these stories that are clearly about gods that don't exist and about people who, you know, are not from our era? I mean, Odysseus is like, might as well be from Mars, as far removed as his world is from ours.
0: Yeah, it's so funny, though. And yet, you know, he represents something so universal. And that's really what myths are about. You know, we kind of have it in our minds as enlightened modern people that a myth is fundamentally something untrue. But in fact, I mean, myths are the way that our ancestors and every culture's ancestors have tried to tell the stories of the things that are true. And so, therefore, it's no surprise that when God reveals himself to us, you know, first to kind of, you know, all of humanity, and then to his chosen people, the Jews, and then revealed himself fully in Jesus Christ, there is a strong mythological element to the storytelling. I mean, if you open the book of Genesis, obviously it doesn't read like a kind of, you know, instruction manual or something. It's a very vivid story that reads very much like the Odyssey or like kind of ancient myths. So that's one important thing to remember. The other thing is, when you open a book like the Odyssey, or you read ancient mythology from Greece or Rome or one of the other ancient cultures, there's a lot there that reflects the truth that is revealed to us in Jesus Christ. You know, and this is what the ancient church father Clement of Alexandria called the seeds of the word.
1: Yeah,
0: you
1: know, Justin, I think Justin Martyr might have been the guy that said that.
0: Yeah, Justin Martyr as well, but Clement and Justin both engaged with kind of ancient Greek.
1: I mean, they were all kind of like wrestling with the pagans, helping them understand what had happened in the incarnation, so.
0: Yeah, exactly. I mean, they're trying to make sense of like how this, you know, how this Israelite kind of, you know, Messiah relates to this sort of complex philosophical framework that, you know, that the Greeks had perfected. And yeah, I mean, so these early Christian thinkers are explaining, look, I mean, there's a lot that is true in stuff that came before Christ. There's a lot that is true that had no contact, we don't think, with kind of the way God revealed himself to Moses and the law of Israel. And so, yeah, even in the year 2026, we Christians can watch a movie like, you know, like The Odyssey, or better yet, read the original from Homer and see, oh, gosh, okay, when Odysseus lashes himself to the mast to get his sailors around the sirens who are tempting them with lust and knowledge, that we read that as a kind of metaphor for the way that church leaders attach themselves to the mask that we call the church to guide us around the perils and temptations of sin. You know, I mean, it's like the early church fathers just saw all of this as entirely illustrative of ways that we could grow in our own faith.
1: Absolutely. And you know, it also helps make sense of, I mean, this idea that myth tells is an attempt to tell the truth about reality using sort of different vehicles to do it. It helps make sense that if I had to point to the authors who come up the most in the stories of the people I talk to who are coming into the Catholic Church, yes, it's folks like, you know, Scott Hahn and Jeff Cavins and Bishop Barron, right? And it's people like Justin Martyr and Ignatius of Antioch. But Tolkien has got to be in the top 10, maybe in the top 5. I've been rereading The Lord of the Rings because my big project this summer is I'm finally going to knuckle under and read the Silmarillion. And I started it. I finally got through, and now I'm starting on the Silmarillion this summer. And I'm still in the preface. But in the preface, Tolkien is writing to a friend of his about why he's doing what he's doing and what he thinks about in terms of like putting the whole Lord of the Rings world together. And he says that, and I'm going to quote here, he says, all this stuff is mainly concerned with

0: The Fall, Mortality, and The Machine. And by machine, he also means magic. So, in a sense, when Tolkien is writing his myth, he says, main thing you need to know is that people have fallen from grace, that there's sin in this world. Second thing you need to know is people are going to die, and they have to figure out how to deal with that. Or, in the case of the elves, they're not going to die, and they have to figure out how to deal with that.
1: Then
0: magic or the machine, which is now you have this space of time, either finite or not, depending on how you understand death. What are you going to use your creative abilities to do? Are you going to be like the elves who use your creative abilities to create beautiful things? Or are you going to be like the orcs who use your creative abilities to create weapons that cause you to seize power? As much as you can, and get everything that you can for yourself in this time, this span. This is why myths matter.
1: Yeah. Yeah, I mean, I think Tolkien says there or somewhere, I mean, Christianity is the myth that is true.
0: Yes.
1: You know, I mean, so, I mean, it's like, in a sense, like, we can think of our faith as kind of the fulfillment of all of the hopes that are expressed in all of the myths, you know. There are all kinds of errors, obviously, in Homer's understanding of how the, you know, what the divine is. I mean, gods in Homer compete with man. You know, gods are capricious and cruel sometimes, you know, but we understand in Christ that God became man, you know, that in a sense, like, kind of the world of heaven became the world of the earth. And what an exciting story that is. I mean, that's something that seems like it should be relegated to some kind of fantasy, but it's not. We live it. And thankfully, you know, we have these great stories, and thank God for Tolkien, who, you know, who doesn't just want to write a book of kind of plain apologetics, as much as that's valuable. It really is valuable to just have a place to turn to answer our questions. But it's even more valuable, I believe, to have a place to turn to kind of, you know, feel that lived story of how God, you know, how God really does love the world. And, you know, you're not going to get that in full in Homer's Odyssey, but there are definitely places where you get a sense that there's so much more than just this sort of what, you know, the world that is seen. There really is the seen and unseen, as we profess in the Creed.
0: Yeah, I mean, in Tolkien, you see everything from the beauty of laying down your life for your friends, the extraordinary you know, power that comes from perseverance, the reliance upon providence, how even the mercy to not slay Gollum actually is something that's a virtue that pays off in the end. You know, even though it still works badly for Gollum, or something like, you know, Denethor, why too much knowledge disconnected from hope leads to a sort of self-destructive despair. Like, all these things are part of what it means to be a human. So that's why you should read myth.
1: Absolutely. And, you know, one thing I'll just say quickly about Christopher Nolan's movie, I think he caricatures in some ways a Christian reading of ancient myth, but still highlights something that's valuable, which is, you know, he highlights this thing called this law of Zeus, which is basically like a kind of love thy neighbor as thyself.
0: Yeah.
1: That can be very much caricatured in the culture, and Christians can kind of be accused of not being good Christians because we're not nice enough to people. On the other hand, Jesus really does tell us that we're supposed to love our neighbor as ourselves. And hey, if you take that away from watching Christopher Nolan's Odyssey or even reading the ancient epics, then hey, so much better. That's good stuff.
0: Yeah, that's your real revisionist take on the Odyssey. Zeus does not care if you love your neighbor as you love yourself.
1: That's right. He really does.
0: That's the real revisionism.
1: If you think so, then great. You know, whatever.
0: Yes, indeed. Well, 13 till. We're back after this. Check out Andrew Pettiprin at sunrisemorningshow.com.
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10: 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Good morning, Father.
11: Good morning, Annie. It's a blessing to be with you and your listeners today.
10: It is a blessing to have you back, and we're going to be looking at the readings for Mass on Sunday, the 17th Sunday in Ordinary Time. And I want to start with the first reading today, a famous story from the first book of Kings, chapter 3, in which we hear the Lord say to Solomon in a dream, "Ask something of me, and I will give it to you." And Solomon asks for wisdom. My first question is, Father, what is wisdom?
11: That's a great question, Annie. You know, most of us read a text like this, and we remember the story from our childhood. We rarely stop and ask ourselves these fundamental questions about the scriptures, about what the meaning of these things are. And unfortunately today, we've lost our philosophical patrimony that would allow a Catholic to answer that question very easily. Wisdom is the knowledge of the causes of things. And when we mean the knowledge of the causes of things, that's a fancy way of saying knowing where a thing came from and where it's going, what created it, and what its purpose is. So we talk about, we're looking at the thing and realizing its place within the whole created order, and what its purpose is in relationship to the plan of God. And this is so important, Annie, because it tells us to slow down, stop, and to look around you. And for all those things we take for granted, all those times we become frustrated in our life that things aren't working out the way we want them to and so forth, we need to slow down. There's that old saying, you know, stop and smell the roses. That's the fundamental thing. Slow down and start to appreciate the gift of the things around you and why God has placed all of this created order around you and why you're placed there and what is the purpose for your life. Of course, here with Solomon, he prays for wisdom, which is this gift of the presence of God within him. Ultimately, to have knowledge of the causes of things is to see things, to realize things, to come alive in regards to the whole world. And therefore, wisdom in the Old Testament is certainly understood in terms of the grace of God, the Word of God coming to dwell within Solomon to direct his life, to realize the gift which his life is, and what the purpose of his life is.
10: And so if we take that into mind with our own lives and then go to listen to or read the gospel for Mass on Sunday from Matthew chapter 13, if we're seeing things through God's eyes, then we can understand better what a gift the kingdom of heaven is.
11: Yeah, and, you know, just as a bridge to get there, look at this responsorial psalm, Annie. Yeah. Lord, I love your command. That's right. The command of God is not something outside of us, or at least it's not supposed to be. It's supposed to be something loved, that is, coming from within us, something that pours out from us and directs our lives. And then you're right. We can take a look with that, having opened our heart to this gift of God's way of life as my way of life. Lord, I love your command, as Solomon did. Then we can look at this gospel and allow Jesus to teach us to conform our life to it. Yeah, the kingdom of heaven. And we continue that theme this week, of the kingdom of heaven in Matthew chapter 13, as we heard last week, this time regarding especially the pearl of great price. Huh? Mm-hmm. If one realizes
5: what is around him, God's plan for him. It is a life-changing realization. If God's word comes to dwell within us, it's a life-changing thing. And we will sell all, and then we will put as a priority first the kingdom of heaven. And, you know, we spoke about this last week, Annie, regarding this kingdom of heaven business. Because most people think kingdom of heaven, we think about, you know, up in the clouds. But Jesus is saying, no, the kingdom of heaven is, as Solomon prayed, and within us. Mm-hmm. Huh? So a kingdom is that which the king sets in order. Huh? And we pray that the Lord comes to dwell within us to set us in order. The kingdom of God is made present within us St. Peter says, we are living stones being built up into the temple of God, right? We are being built up into that kingdom in which all of us, related one to the other through our baptism into Christ, now form the dwelling place of the king. And if one realizes where his life has come from as a gift from God, what its purpose is, then one would give their life for this kingdom, not something far off and distant from us, not something which is to come in the future, but one which he sells everything now to give his life for this purpose of his relationship with God.
10: Well, let's go back to the responsorial psalm here, Psalm 119. I mean, Father, how many of us could say this honestly from our hearts? I mean, this is something that we need to reflect on. The law of your mouth is to me more precious than thousands of gold and silver pieces.
5: There it is, Annie. That's beautiful. I'm glad you went back to this text, because this is a major challenge to us, as is the gospel. Have we sold all and made the kingdom of heaven, that is the presence of God in my life, the sole priority of my life? Or am I still kind of cut in two, you know? Mm-hmm. I'm a Catholic. Jesus is important to me, but you know what? My 401k, my home, my Ferrari, you know, whatever it is, my car. You know, these are the things I really want in life. And then to reprioritize, and what is most important actually what is most important. The law of your mouth is to me more precious than thousands of gold and silver pieces. And I can't say that, then stop and don't say it. And meditate upon our life. Mm-hmm. But this is why the responsorial psalm is given to us, that I can open my heart to this truth. Lord, I love your command. I have said, O Lord, that my part is to keep your word. The law of your mouth is more precious to me than thousands of gold and silver pieces. Open your heart to that, my friend, this Sunday as we hear this, and make that responsorial psalm your own. That's the purpose of it. To pray this prayer of Solomon, and then to say, you know what? All these things are important to me in life. Those are good, but those are all good in my life to the extent that the most important good of all is in place. And let us put that in place again, and that is the presence of the Word of God in my life to direct all of my actions.
10: Well, thank you so much, Father Hezekias Carnazzo. You can find the Institute of Catholic Culture linked at sonrisemorningshow.com. 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
12: This Monsignor Tom Richter of the Diocese of Bismarck, serving Queen of Peace Parish in Dickinson, North Dakota. On the third Sunday of Lent, we read the Gospel of Jesus cleansing the temple. As we all know, the temple Jesus desires to cleanse is not a building, but our hearts. And he cleanses them, not by repressing what's inside of them, not by abolishing what's inside of the heart, but by ordering it. I once read that the Hoover Dam was the most destructive river in the United States. It destroyed more crops, more property, more livestock than any other. It did more bad than any river in our country. And then the Hoover Dam was constructed. And this same river, with the same energy, with the same force, was now ordered, channeled, redirected. And that same body of water now irrigates more crops than any river in our country. What once did the most bad now does the most good, because it is ordered. Jesus does the same thing with the human heart. As the second preface of Lent says, that Lent is a sacred time which God uses to free us from disordered affections. And he can do that if we give him access. And we give Jesus access to the disordered affections in our hearts by prayer, penance, and almsgiving. And so, dear people, I wish to give you a word of encouragement on this third week of Lent to continue your generosity to the Lord so that he may order our hearts and purify them so that we may arrive at Easter rejoicing in the encounter with the risen Christ. God bless you.
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0: It is Friday, the 24th of July, the feast of St. Charbel Maclouf. Let's pray together in the name of the Father, and the Son, and the Holy Spirit. Have mercy on your people, Lord. You are the potter, and we are the clay. Shape us in your image according to your will. You are the shepherd, and we are the flock. Seek out those who have strayed from your ways. You are the host, and we are the guests at your table. Feed the hungry of spirit with the bread of your loving forgiveness. God of mercy and compassion, you brought about the salvation of the world through the death and resurrection of Jesus Christ. Have mercy on us when we fail to live the new life you have given us. Raise us up when our sinfulness sinks us into discouragement. And grant us courage to renew our desire to live according to your will. We ask this through Christ our Lord. Amen. St. Charbel Maclouf, pray for us. It is a better way to start a Friday morning. The Sunrise Morning Show on the EWTN Global Catholic Radio Network. I'm Matt Swaim. Anna Mitchell has news. Paul Ackman at the controls. And we'll check in with Patty Armstrong, who's written a piece for the National Catholic Register on maybe perhaps you've had a bad experience with a priest and it has kind of caused you to question, you know, whether this whole Catholic thing is really worth it. Well, Patty has some perspective to offer you this morning. Father Philip LeRae is a priest we have a good experience with every time we talk to him. He is going to continue our conversation on artificial intelligence and Christian anthropology. We'll check in with Bobby Schindler from the Life and Hope Network and look ahead to the Sunday Mass readings with Father Jonathan Duncan from the Diocese of Charleston. So please do stay with us if you can. Right now it is 2 minutes past. 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Here's Anna Mitchell.
1: Good morning. A series of explosions sounded near a military base hosting U.S. forces in northern Iraq, and sirens rang out in Bahrain today, this coming hours after the American military had finished a 13th straight night of strikes against Iran. The conflict has flared again over the past week as the U.S. has hit Iran and Tehran has attacked ships in the Strait of Hormuz and targeted U.S. assets and allies in the region. This has sent fuel prices soaring worldwide. President Trump is imposing new tariffs on countries around the world, including in the European Union. Mark Mayfield reports.
2: In fact, at midnight, just as the previous 10% temporary tariffs expired. The White House says the new 10 to 12% tariffs are tied to countries' imports, goods made with forced labor. Trump has previously said the tariffs aren't going away after the Supreme Court struck down duties he imposed last year. The president has consistently praised the tariffs as a great mechanism to level the playing field between the U.S. and the rest of the world. I'm Mark Mayfield.
1: President Trump says a commitment is now in place from major utilities and other companies to prevent customers from bearing higher electricity costs connected to AI data center expansions nationwide. Scott Carr has a story.
3: Opposition to data centers has been growing nationally, leading some states to consider moratoriums. Speaking from EPA headquarters Thursday, President Trump promoted an updated ratepayer protection pledge, which is meant to reduce the burden of potentially skyrocketing electric bills for consumers while still giving the nation an edge in the AI race. Trump says the plan will let tech companies build their own power plants, and that major utilities have signed on to the pledge along with Google, Microsoft, Meta, Oracle, OpenAI, and Amazon. I'm Scott Carr in Washington.
1: Bertha is being downgraded to a post-tropical system as its remnants move across eastern Texas. According to the latest National Hurricane Center update, the storm's wind speeds have slowed to 35 miles per hour, and it is losing steam. It's still spreading heavy rains, though, along parts of the Texas coast. Isolated flash flooding is ongoing in the Houston area. 1 month after twin earthquakes devastated northern Venezuela, the country's bishops have issued a message calling for reconstruction without corruption. Vatican News reports in their message the bishops express indignation for the government's failure to provide adequate assistance and say, quote, "The weakest will once again bear the consequences of corruption and indifference," end quote. The Vatican has confirmed that a church trial against a famous former Jesuit priest and artist accused of spiritual and sexual abuse of women, is ongoing. It has defended the secrecy of the proceedings as necessary to guarantee the process. The Vatican responded this week after an Italian blog had reported an acquittal verdict had been reached in the case against Father Marco Rupnik. A statement from the Vatican press office said the report was, quote, totally unfounded. More than 1.5 million cartons of eggs are being recalled because of a possible salmonella contamination. Tammy Trujillo reports.
4: The FDA says the voluntary recall was put out by Midwest Poultry Services for brown and white shell eggs. The eggs were sold under several brands in Texas, Oklahoma, Arkansas, Louisiana, New Mexico, and Mississippi, with labeling including Kroger's, Brookshire's, Country Morning, Simple Truth, and Sunup's, along with a number of bulk grade A and grade AA egg cartons. No illnesses have been reported. I'm Tammy Trujillo.
1: And Fernando Mendoza is officially a Las Vegas Raider after signing his rookie contract. The overall first pick in this year's NFL draft inked a four-year, $57.3 million deal, as rookies reported to training camp. The fully guaranteed contract includes a team option for a fifth season. Mendoza is expected to start the season as the backup to 37-year-old quarterback Kirk Cousins.
5: Ando Mendoza and Kirk Cousins. I mean, if you put Fernando through like an age progression of about 15 years, he might look like Kirk Cousins.
1: Well, I bring this up, you know, Fernando could very well be a Sunrise Morning Show listener. I don't know. But
5: Fernando, if you're there or if your family
1: you
5: is.
1: You got a nice chunk of change there that
5: you could spare some for a pledge drive. I don't know. Yeah. I'm just excited that I can cheer for the Raiders again because, you know, they were back in the days of Bo Jackson and, mm-hmm. you know, the whole world was Raiders fans during that era.
1: Yeah.
5: I feel like
1: likes Mendoza.
5: I heard a commentator once say that when the Cincinnati Reds are good, it's good for baseball. Mm-hmm. I firmly believe that when the Raiders are good, it's good for football.
1: Even if they're the Las Vegas Raiders?
5: It doesn't matter.
1: Okay.
5: We're never going to get back any sports in Oakland ever again.
1: I know.
5: When the Raiders are good, it's good for football. Go get them, Fernando.
1: Love it.
5: Go get them.
1: Love it. Today is Friday, July the 24th. It is the Feast of St. Charbel, the Wonder Worker. Pray for us. It's 8 past. Happy to welcome back to the Sunrise Morning Show, Patty Armstrong. Her most recent book is Michelle Dupong, Hope in the Depths of Suffering. Patty, good morning. Welcome back.
6: Good morning, Annie. Glad to talk with you once again.
1: Yeah, I'm glad to talk with you as well. So you've written a piece for the National Catholic Register recently about dealing with disappointment and keeping the faith when a priest lets you down in some way, shape, or form. How can this be a major struggle for people?
6: Well, I've seen it over the years. I think it's a struggle to one level or another with all of us because they are in persona Christi. They are Christ to us, but they're human too. Mm-hmm. And so there's going to be personality conflicts. There's going to be disappointments when priests do things they shouldn't. And then there's going to be scandals, all of those things can really impact our faith if we don't keep our focus on the sacraments and on Jesus and on the teachings of the church. But it's really hard to divide that sometimes because they are our shepherds. They are our fathers here in faith.
1: Yeah, you know, Matt was talking about this in relation to working with potential or even newly converted Catholics coming from, you know, a non-Catholic tradition that, you know, they read their way and think about how beautiful the church is, and then they encounter a priest who's not so kind to them for whatever reason and really just lose all faith for it because of it. And I mean, there is this tension there, isn't it? The priest does represent Christ to us in a very real way, but he also is a fallen human being. So how do we hold those things in proper tension?
6: Well, when I the article that I wrote, Don't Let a Priest Failure Cost You Your Faith, in the National Catholic Register, you know, we realize the priest belongs to the church but we also have to look at our own faith and realize that men will disappoint us. And a lot of people use the example of, look at Judas as one of the apostles, but you don't leave Jesus because of Judas. Mm-hmm. And a lot of people, and I, years ago, I interviewed a couple of people who were sexually abused, real serious offenses by a priest. And one left the church for 5 years, one for 30 years. Paul Pelequin is a therapist out in Arizona, I think it is. And he spoke publicly about coming back, that that's where salvation is within the church. And so when you talk about the extreme situations where a priest lets us down, such as scandals, and we know a lot of people have left the church because of that. And he said, then, you know, the devil really accomplishes killing two birds with one stone. He gets the priest to sin, and he also gets people to leave. Sometimes for generations, their whole family will leave. Other people will leave. People that weren't even personally impacted hear about it and go, that's it, I'm not going to be in the church. But in reality, those were people who did not follow Catholic teachings. They don't represent the Catholic Church. They represent what's wrong with when you depart from the teachings of the Catholic Church. Now, I know sometimes in the way it plays out that there are human beings that don't follow what they should have. So we really have to focus on the sacraments. We have to deepen our own spiritual faith, such as listening to Catholic radio and reading good spiritual reading in the Bible and, you know, making sure that we are receiving the sacraments. Those are the ways to bolster our own faith and not let any one or two fallen human being cost us our faith.
1: Do we lower standards for priests, or should we lower standards on our priests?
6: Well, I think it depends on what you call those standards. You know, I think I included in the article a story of St. Francis. There was a priest involved in scandal. He was living with a woman, and everybody was outraged, and they brought St. Francis to this town, to this priest. They brought the priest out before him, expecting him to chastise this priest for the scandal. And what St. Francis did was he took the priest's hands in his and kissed them and said, "All I know is that he brings me Jesus." Now, the priest repented before this saint. Obviously, it had an impact on him, and he repented from his scandal and became a good priest. So getting back to, you know, should we have standards? Well, yes, we know what's right. We should not allow priests to go against Catholic teaching. But if it's a matter of personality differences, we need to extend mercy to that priest and realize that we're not always going to get along with everybody. And sometimes, you know, every situation is different. Is it sometimes that we are the problem? That, you know, we're being too critical of a new priest taking over our parish? But always, always, we should be praying for our priest.
1: Don't you think, too, that it could go a long way in truly getting to know our priests? I mean, this goes back to the whole vending machine idea that, you know, if the only time that I'm seeing my priest is on Sunday morning, and then he does something that annoys me. If I don't know him personally, then it's harder for me to be in his shoes and to look at things from his perspective. We really need to be inviting priests into our family life.
6: Yes, I think so. And a lot of them, I know for a long time, we had a priest that was drawing a name every week from a basket, yeah. And he was saying, "I'm coming to visit you this week."
1: That's
6: and
1: awesome.
6: From what I've heard, they really appreciate invitations for dinner,
1: yeah.
6: And getting that time to treat them not like a vending machine, not like just a service employee, but like real people that we can extend our appreciation. I belong to Catholic Daughters, and once a year we try to put together a basket of priest appreciation. So yeah, like personalize them to a degree, because they are also people and they need. You know, they need interaction with us and appreciation and us getting to know them. I have seen on a couple of different occasions when a new priest comes to a parish, you know, the new boss is in town and he doesn't do things the way the old boss did. And like, that's a lot of adjustment that comes. But do we welcome him and say, "Hey, how can I help you? What are the ways that we can serve our priest?" And I mean, I've said it a couple times, but, you know, I can't say it enough to spend time in prayer for them. Especially if there's something we don't agree with, pray about it. Because sometimes, there's been times when I thought something should go a certain way, and after praying about it, I realized, oh, you know what? I'm the one who maybe isn't right in this situation.
1: We've been talking to Patty Armstrong. You can find this piece from the National Catholic Register and go check out her latest book on Michelle Dupong from Sophia Institute Press. Patty is linked at sonrisemorningshow.com in the show notes for today. Patty, thank you so much.
6: Oh, thank you so much. God bless your day.
1: You as well, Patty. Thank you. All right, it's a quarter past now on the Sunrise Morning Show. We are back with headlines right after this.
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0: 18 past. Here's Anna with headlines.
1: After a 13th night of strikes against Iran, a series of explosions have sounded near a military base hosting U.S. forces in northern Iraq. 1 month after twin earthquakes devastated northern Venezuela, the country's bishops have issued a message calling for reconstruction without corruption. And a new survey shows that the Pope's apostolic voyage to Spain last month had a positive impact on the Spanish people.
0: I would assume.
1: I would hope.
0: You like, come along and ride on an apostolic voyage. So, Anna Mitchell, today the feast of St. Charbel, and those of you who've been up to the National Shrine Grotto at Emmitsburg in Maryland know there's lots of St. Charbel stuff up there on that hill. Mm-hmm. It's basically a bunch of stuff about Mary, Elizabeth Ann Seton, and St. Charbel, which is kind of strange, but there he is.
1: Interesting. I didn't know that.
0: Yes, he's all over the place up there.
1: Wow.
0: So,
1: is there a reason for that? I was just reading an EWTN news story about a place in Pittsburgh that is dedicated to St. Charbel.
0: Yeah, actually, Mike Aquilina was telling me like he has a bunch of friends who are like super into St. Charbel in Pittsburgh.
1: That's super cool.
0: So to give you a brief rundown of his life, born in the 1820s in Lebanon. Growing up, his favorite book was Thomas A. Kempis's Imitation of Christ, which is not normally what little kids read, but
1: when you're a saint.
0: But at age 23, he went off to be a monk and then a hermit and was much sought after. Lots of miracles attributed to him, most of them after his death. But a little trivia for you, Anna Mitchell.
1: Mm-hmm.
0: Do you know which pope
5: approved his cause for being open. Approved the opening of his cause.
1: No.
5: That'd be Paul VI in 1965. You know which pope decreed his beatification?
1: I'm going to guess Paul VI.
5: Yes, also in 1965. Didn't take long. December of that year, it had been opened in July. Do you know which pope canonized him?
1: I'm going to guess Paul VI.
5: Yes, in 1977.
1: Wow. That didn't
5: His cause
1: long.
5: Moved along pretty fast once it got rolling.
1: Well,
5: I guess
1: when
5: you have
1: a miracle worker,
5: gazillions of miracles,
1: it doesn't take long to get one approved.
5: Exactly. St. Charbel, pray for us.
13: 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Mary, ever sensitive to others' needs, sees the problem and asks her son to do something. 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Even now, we have a mother in heaven who watches over us. Holy Mary, Mother of God, pray for us.
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1: Happy to welcome back to the Sunrise Morning Show, Father Philip LeRae from Humanity 2.0. Good morning, Father.
18: Good morning to you, Annie. Good to hear your voice again.
1: It is good to have you back and to hear your voice as well. So in his encyclical Magnifica Humanitas, Pope Leo discusses whether AI is morally neutral. Now, spoiler alert, his answer is no, it is not. But before we get to looking at AI, can you explain just in general what it means to be morally neutral?
18: As a philosopher, I'm going to say yes and no. So first of all, AI is not morally neutral in the sense that it does have biases. And I think that that's what Pope Leo is talking about. Just the fact that you're using AI is itself a direction, a moral direction towards something that you want to accomplish. So in that sense, it's not neutral. But I would say it is neutral to the extent that it depends on how you use it. In chapter 5, Pope Leo speaks about violent conflict and war, and he talks about lethal autonomous weapons. Now, these are pretty tough to say that they're morally neutral, because if you've created a lethal autonomous weapon, then it was designed to kill people. And those are being used in Ukraine and in the Gaza Strip now. I think that's what Pope Leo is talking about, and he does mention that in Chapter 5. Morally neutral means that you can use it for good or you can use it for evil. And I do think that AI can be used for good or for evil. Just like anything, it depends on how you use it. So to answer your question in a brief way, I think that's what he means by morally neutral.
1: Okay, but he says in paragraph 104 from this, he has a couple of paragraphs. This is under responsibility, transparency, and the governance of AI. From this follows a simple but compelling consequence. We cannot consider AI to be morally neutral. He writes in paragraph 102, The use of AI is never a purely technical matter. When it enters processes that affect people's lives, it touches on rights, opportunities, status, and freedom. Important and sensitive decisions concerning employment, credit, access to public services, or even a person's reputation risk being fully delegated to automated systems that do not know compassion, mercy, forgiveness, and above all, the hope that people are able to change and therefore give rise to new forms of exclusion. He says there are clearly harmful uses, such as the manipulation of information or violations of privacy. Yet there is also a subtler danger, for when AI systems present themselves as neutral and objective, they end up reflecting and reinforcing the stereotypes or ideological bias of their designers and developers. What does he mean by that?
18: Well, the people who are creating the AI, and most of them are engineers or software developers in Silicon Valley. And I agree with that. He's absolutely right. The people in charge of the large AI models are also aware of this, and they're trying to correct it. It's not easy.
1: Hey, creators, is that even possible to correct it?
18: I don't know if you remember, about a year ago, Gemini came out, and that is Google's AI, and it overcorrected for errors and for biases, and it turned out to be a disaster. The most famous one was when someone queried about the history of the popes. The image that Gemini produced was a black woman, and so this was obviously, it was obviously wrong. From that time, Gemini has corrected that overcorrected issue, but it still is an issue. And one thing that you didn't mention that I think also is a part of the bias would be the desire of AI to please you. This is called a sycophant, also the issue of the AI being sycophant, and so whatever you say, it tries to enhance and say, oh yes, you're actually right. Why is this important? This has come up in teenage suicide, where kids have dialogued with AI and ended up committing suicide, and their parents are suing different companies. So that is a definite bias. Now, you're absolutely right. Of course, I agree with Pope Leo, but I wonder if that doesn't mean the way AI is being used. There are many useful ways that we could use AI, which I think are actually good, and they enhance human flourishing. The Pope talks about that as well. But in the other issues where there's human dignity involved or the work, and he speaks about freedom and truth also in that chapter, yes, obviously, there are disadvantages to using AI.
1: Well, yeah, that's why we see so many things coming out from Magnifica Humanitas talking about the need for a moral framework for these systems, right? I don't know how that can be implemented, but it is something that we need to keep in mind, that if we want ChatGPT, Gemini, or whatever to just be our echo chamber, it will be. Right?
18: Yeah. Well, I think that AI creators are beginning to understand that that's not the best thing. Don't tell the AI to agree with everything that the person says. I don't know if you saw a movie back in the 1990s, the Stepford Wives. And they were the robots that had to agree to everything that the husband said. Well, after a while, the husband got annoyed. So I think the AIs are going to, quote, learn to be more human. But right now, you're absolutely right. So we have a conference programmed on the 9th of September in the Vatican, and we're going to talk about these things. And we have some significant people coming, and hopefully we can convince them to program AI to become more humane and, shall we say, more friendly to
1: perhaps
18: the human beings.
1: Let's not open the pod bay door in a good way.
18: Exactly.
1: I don't know. Yeah. Just a thought. We've been talking to Father Philip Larey, and you can find Humanity 2.0 linked at sunrisemorningshow.com. Father Philip, really appreciate your thoughts this morning. Thank you.
18: Thank you, Annie.
1: You bet, Father. Always happy to have you. Half past the hour now on the Sunrise Morning Show. It's time for news. Secretary of State Marco Rubio says Iran will pay a, quote, very heavy price for its military actions against the U.S. Rubio issued the warning yesterday at a summit of Asian nations in the Philippines. The warning was in response to a statement made by Iran's foreign minister that Tehran's policy for war with the U.S. is, quote, an eye for an eye. Rubio then warned that President Trump's policy is a, quote, head for an eye. Both the U.S. and Iran have accused each other of violating the terms of the ceasefire that was signed last month. 17 U.S. soldiers have died in the war with Iran since March. President Trump is imposing new tariffs on countries around the world, including the European Union. Mark Mayfield has more.
2: The sweeping tariffs took effect at midnight, just as the previous 10% temporary tariffs expired. The White House says the new 10 to 12% tariffs are tied to countries' imports, goods made with forced labor. Trump has previously said the tariffs aren't going away after the Supreme Court struck down duties he imposed last year. The president has consistently praised the tariffs as a great mechanism to level the playing field between the U.S. and the rest of the world. I'm Mark Mayfield.
1: President Trump says a commitment is in place from major utilities and other companies to prevent consumers from bearing higher electricity costs connected to the nationwide expansion of AI data centers. Scott Carr reports.
3: Opposition to data centers has been growing nationally, leading some states to consider moratoriums. Speaking from EPA headquarters Thursday, President Trump promoted an updated ratepayer protection pledge, which is meant to reduce the burden of potentially skyrocketing electric bills for consumers while still giving the nation an edge in the AI race. Trump says the plan will let tech companies build their own power plants, and that major utilities have signed on to the pledge along with Google, Microsoft, Meta, Oracle, OpenAI, and Amazon. I'm Scott Carr in Washington.
1: Bertha has been downgraded to a post-tropical system now as its remnants move across eastern Texas. According to the latest National Hurricane Center update, the storm's wind speeds have slowed to 35 miles per hour as it continues to lose steam. It is still spreading heavy rains along parts of the Texas coast. Isolated flash flooding is ongoing in the Houston area. 1 month after the twin earthquakes that devastated northern Venezuela, the country's bishops have issued a message calling for reconstruction without corruption. Vatican News reports in their message, the bishops express indignation for the government's failure to provide adequate assistance, saying, quote, the weakest will once again bear the consequences of corruption and indifference, end quote. A new survey shows that the Pope's apostolic voyage to Spain last month had a positive impact on the Spanish people. EWTN News reports that the GAD3 online poll of registered participants and volunteers, 97% reported positive or very positive view of the visit. Among the leading personal resolutions in response to his visit were trying to live with more hope or joy, attending more to my spiritual life, trying to help others more, and talking more about my faith with others. Patreon is laying off some 20% of its workforce. Tammy Trujillo reports.
4: That breaks down to 93 people. It comes as the company partners with Cloudflare to block AI bots from scraping the works of its creators. Patreon's CEO says he's not replacing workers with AI, but he says AI is changing the entire tech industry. I'm Tammy Trujillo.
1: A possible salmonella contamination of more than 1.5 million cartons of eggs is causing a recall. The Food and Drug Administration says the voluntary recall was put out by Midwest Poultry Services for both brown and white shell eggs. The eggs were sold under a number of brands in Texas, Oklahoma, Arkansas, Louisiana, New Mexico, and Mississippi, with labels including Kroger, Brookshire's, Country Morning, Simple Truth, and Sunups, along with a number of bulk grade A and grade AA egg cartons. That's the news on the Sunrise Morning Show. It's 35 minutes past the hour. The Sunrise Morning Show.
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5: Sunrise Morning Show continues. I'm Matt Swaim. It's always good to catch up with Bobby Schindler. He is with the Terry Schiavo Life and Hope Network. It's always good to catch up with him, but the news he shares is not always good news. Bobby, welcome back. Oh, do we have Bobby? Hello?
26: Hello, hello.
5: Hey, there you are. Hey, Bobby, hello. How are you?
26: Hey, Matt.
5: So we are going to talk about a couple things going on in a couple different countries. France and its legalization of euthanasia. What's been going on with that?
26: Sure. Sadly, Matt, and it's been being going back and forth in debate for the past couple of years, but last week it looks like France's National Assembly, they approved legislation legalizing both euthanasia and physician-assisted suicide. And Wesley Smith wrote about it, of course. EWTN wrote a great article about it as well. But Wesley wrote that it essentially marks a historic shift in the country's approach to end-of-life care. So if people don't know the difference, Matt, just real quick, euthanasia is when the doctor or healthcare professional directly administers the lethal drug that will intentionally end the patient's life, and where physician-assisted suicide is a little different. It's where the doctor prescribes the medication and then the patient administers it to themselves. But the law is really it's filled with, as far as the safeguards, so to speak, it's filled with such vague and subjective language that there are people that are Gregor Pupinik. He's a Catholic lawyer and a director general of European Center of Law and Justice, SEC, is filled with such vague and subjective language that there are people that are Gregor Pupinik. He's a Catholic lawyer and a director general

0: that, as I said, the way the law was defined with its objectivity and vagueness, it could it's so vague, it could make 1 million people eligible for this assisted suicide, including patients with chronic illnesses, psychiatric disorders, and advanced age. So it's a really dangerous bill. Matt, Wesley does write that it'll probably be challenged constitutionality of it, of the law, but he says most likely that will fail. So it's a little, the Catholic, France has 18 regions, where obviously the United States has 50 states, but they're really it's operated differently. They really have no, the regions really have no independence like the U.S. state does. So if the French parliament passes a law, all 18 regions must follow it. They can't decide that they're going to opt out. So this affects the entire country. And it's just another sad day. Another country goes down, potentially affecting millions of people to be subjected to being able to kill themselves.
1: Well, and as we see with end-of-life politicized situations, as well as at beginning-of-life politicized situations through abortion, euthanasia, assisted suicide, that these are irreversible things. You would think they would have actually more safeguards and not less.
0: Well, yeah, you would think, but even with, I mean, look what happens in the Netherlands.
1: France's neighbor to the north is Belgium, and just to the north of Belgium is the Netherlands, and those two countries have led the charge globally on euthanasia and assisted suicide.
0: Right, and it was just recently, under the, I believe it was 2024 expansion of the law in the Netherlands, where the first child under the age of 12 was euthanized. And the law is now allowing between the ages of 1 and 12 to be euthanized. So, you know, the slippery slope, so to speak, is well in play here and in effect. And it's just a poison and a virus that affects our society and really targets our most vulnerable. Oh, by the way, Matt, this doesn't speak. So there was a 2020, back to France real quick, there was the 2025 study by a foundation over there that this law could estimate, the measure could save save 1.4 billion euros or $1.6 billion in U.S. dollars a year in health, elder care, and pension spending. So to say that the money isn't a major motivator in this, I think people are just being naive and not being honest with a big push on why they passed these types of end of life, so to speak, assisted suicide laws.
1: It's like when you hear like in Iceland, they're like, we've managed to prevent any Down syndrome births, right? That's incredible. How'd you solve Down syndrome? Oh, we didn't. We just eliminated everybody who has it, right? I mean, these are the kinds of ways that you can't exactly brag about these sorts of things because we know how you got there. But, you know, we're looking at our neighbors to the north. Canada has had medical assistance in dying, and they've been in this world where legal euthanasia has been a thing for a while. What are the latest stats from Canada?
0: Right, and just more evidence, Matt, on how dangerous these bills are. I mean, it's just growing as far as the people that are killing themselves in Canada because of, basically, there exists very little or few safeguards that doesn't seem to be really being enforced, and it's expanded to include, you know, people with mental challenges that are killing themselves. But in 2025, the report came out that there was almost 18,000 euthanasia MAID deaths, medical aid in dying. This is over a 7% increase over 2024. And sadly, since the law was legalized just 10 years ago, euthanasia is accounted for approximately almost 6% of all deaths in Canada in 2025. And they have now surpassed 100,000. And this comes from Alex Schadenberg, who is in Canada and really fights hard against euthanasia. But nonetheless, they've exceeded now 100,000 euthanasia deaths since legalization in 2016. And it's only going to. And some of the provinces the numbers are staggering on how many people are choosing death rather than other types of care that we should be affording these people that are, you know, many of them are struggling.

0: mentally and are going through these difficult times. And instead of helping these people, we're offering them to kill themselves. So it's really sad. And it's, as I said, it's reported now that 100,000 people have killed themselves since 2016.
1: Well, but think about how much money they're saving the government, Bobby.
0: Sure.
1: I mean, that's wasn't it the France position that you just articulated? But, yeah, I mean, it comes back to this whole question of, like, what is the value of a human life? And if you look at it on a balance sheet and you put a dollar amount on it, well, then that certainly influences the way that those who are pushing these sorts of things around at the insurance company level, or in the case of Canada with nationalized health care, you know, that bottom line can be an argument that carries the day. So these are the reasons that we stay vigilant. Bobby, if our listeners want to connect with you and the Life and Hope Network to find out more about what you're doing to help us stay vigilant and protect the rights of the medically vulnerable, how do we do so?
0: Sure. Thank you, Matt. It's lifeandhope.com, lifeandhope.com.
1: Linked at sunrisemorningshow.com. Thanks, Bobby. Have a great day.
0: Thank you, Matt. God bless you.
1: All right. It is a quarter till. Father Jonathan Duncan helps us preview the Sunday Mass readings next.
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8: Secretary of State Marco Rubio says Iran will pay a very heavy price for its military actions against the U.S. 1 month after twin earthquakes devastated northern Venezuela, the country's bishops have issued a message calling for reconstruction without corruption. And a new survey shows that the Pope's apostolic voyage to Spain last month had a positive impact on the Spanish people. You can hear news at the top and bottom of each hour right here on the Sunrise Morning Show. We're coming up on 11 till the hour. Joining us again on the Sunrise Morning Show is Father Hezekias Carnazzo from the Institute of Catholic Culture. Good morning, Father.
9: Good morning, Annie. 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
8: It is a blessing to have you back, and we're going to be looking at the readings for Mass on Sunday, the 17th Sunday
10: in ordinary time. And I want to start with the first reading today, a famous story from the first book of Kings, chapter 3, in which we hear the Lord say to Solomon in a dream, "Ask something of me, and I will give it to you." And Solomon asks for wisdom. My first question is, Father, what is wisdom?
9: That's a great question, Annie. You know, most of us read a text like this, and we remember the story from our childhood. We rarely stop and ask ourselves these fundamental questions about the scriptures, about what the meaning of these things are. And unfortunately today, we've lost our philosophical patrimony that would allow a Catholic to answer that question very easily. Wisdom is the knowledge of the causes of things. And when we mean the knowledge of the causes of things, that's a fancy way of saying knowing where a thing came from and where it's going, what created it, what its purpose is. So we talk about, we're looking at the thing and realizing its place within the whole created order and what its purpose is in relationship to the plan of God. And this is so important, Annie, because it tells us to slow down, stop, and to look around you. And for all those things we take for granted, all those times we become frustrated in our life that things aren't working out the way we want them to and so forth, we need to slow down. There's that old saying, you know, stop and smell the roses. That's the fundamental thing. Slow down and start to appreciate the gift of the things around you and why God has placed all of this created order around you and why you're placed there and what is the purpose for your life. Of course, here with Solomon, he prays for wisdom, which is the gift of the presence of God within him. Ultimately, to have knowledge of the causes of things is to see things, to realize things, to come alive in regards to the whole world. And therefore, wisdom in the Old Testament is certainly understood in terms of the grace of God, the Word of God coming to dwell within Solomon to direct his life, to realize the gift which his life is and what the purpose of his life is.
10: And so if we take that into mind with our own lives and then go to listen to or read the gospel for Mass on Sunday from Matthew chapter 13, if we're seeing things through God's eyes, then we can understand better what a gift the kingdom of heaven is.
9: Yeah, you know, just as a bridge to get there, look at this responsorial psalm, Annie. Yeah. Lord, I love your commands. That's right. The command of God is not something outside of us, or at least it's not supposed to be. It's supposed to be something loved, that is coming from within us, something that pours out from us and directs our lives. And then you're right. We can take a look with that, having opened our heart to this gift of God's way of life as my way of life. Lord, I love your commands, as Solomon did. Then we can look at this gospel and allow Jesus to teach us to conform our life to it. Yeah, the kingdom of heaven. And we continue that theme this week of the kingdom of heaven in Matthew chapter 13, as we heard last week, this time regarding especially the pearl of great price. If one realizes what is around him, God's plan for him, it is a life-changing realization. If God's word comes to dwell within us, it's a life-changing thing. And we will sell all, and we will put as a priority first the kingdom of heaven. And, you know, we spoke about this last week, Annie, regarding this kingdom of heaven business, because most people think kingdom of heaven, we think about, you know, up in the clouds. But Jesus is saying, no, the kingdom of heaven is, as Solomon prayed, yeah, and within us. Mm-hmm. Huh? So a kingdom is that which the king sets in order. And we pray that the Lord comes to dwell within us to set us in order. The kingdom of God is made present within us, as St. Peter says, we are living stones being built up into the temple of God. Right? We are being built up into that kingdom in which all of us, related one to the other through our baptism into Christ, now form the dwelling place of the king. And if one realizes where his life has come from as a gift from God, what its purpose is, then one would give their life for this kingdom, not something far off and distant from us, not something which is to come in the future, but one which he sells everything now to give his life for this purpose of his relationship with God.
10: Well, let's go back to the responsorial psalm here, Psalm 119. I mean, Father, how many of us could say this honestly from our hearts? I mean, this is something that we need to reflect on. The law of your mouth is to me more precious than thousands of gold and silver pieces.
9: There it is, Annie. That's beautiful. I'm glad you went back to this text because this is a major challenge to us, as is the gospel. Have we sold all and made the kingdom of heaven, that is the presence of God in my life, the sole priority of my life? Or am I still kind of cut in two, you know? Mm-hmm. Okay, I'm a Catholic. Jesus is important to me. But you know what? My 401k, my home, my Ferrari, you know, whatever right. It is, my car. You know, these are the things I really want in life. And then to reprioritize and what is most important actually what is most important. The law of your mouth is to me more precious than thousands of gold and silver pieces. And I can't say that, then stop and don't say it and meditate upon our life. Mm-hmm. But this is why the responsorial psalm is given to us, that I can open my heart to this truth. Lord, I love your command. I have said, O Lord, that my part is to keep your word. The law of your mouth is more precious to me than thousands of gold and silver pieces. Open your heart to that, my friend, this Sunday as we hear this, and make that responsorial psalm your own. That's the purpose of it, to pray this prayer of Solomon and then to say, you know what? All these things are important to me in life. Those are good, but those are all good in my life to the extent that the most important good of all is in place. Let us put that in place again, and that is the presence of the Word of God in my life to direct all of my actions.
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10: 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Got to talk on Tolkien's liturgical imagination next week, and then a series with Rod Dreher and Leah Labresco Sargent and Dr. John Cutaback on building the Benedict option coming up after that. InstituteofCatholicCulture.org. That'll do it for this Friday edition of the Sunrise Morning Show on EWTN. 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
11: This Monsignor Tom Richter of the Diocese of Bismarck, serving Queen of Peace Parish in Dickinson, North Dakota. On the third Sunday of Lent, we read the Gospel of Jesus cleansing the temple. As we all know, the temple Jesus desires to cleanse is not a building, but our hearts. And he cleanses them not by repressing what's inside of them, not by abolishing what's inside of the heart, but by ordering it. I once read that the Hoover Dam was the most destructive river in the United States. It destroyed more crops, more property, more livestock than any other. It did more bad than any river in our country. And then the Hoover Dam was constructed. And this same river, with the same energy, with the same force, was now ordered, channeled, redirected. And that same body of water now irrigates more crops than any river in our country. What once did the most bad now does the most good, because it is ordered. Jesus does the same thing with the human heart. As the second preface of Lent says, that Lent is a sacred time which God uses to free us from disordered affections. And he can do that if we give him access. And we give Jesus access to the disordered affections in our hearts by prayer, penance, and almsgiving. And so, dear people, I wish to give you a word of encouragement on this third week of Lent to continue your generosity to the Lord so that he may order our hearts and purify them so that we may arrive at Easter rejoicing in the encounter with the risen Christ. God bless you.
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So God bless those women, and please keep them in your

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5: This is a Did You Know moment with Sandra McDevitt. Did you know why the Pope kisses the ground when he arrives in a new country? Humility. He's acknowledging he is dust. He is no greater in the eyes of God than anyone else. Reverence. Kissing the ground tells all the land is blessed. It is sacred. Reminding us God in Exodus telling Moses the land he is standing on is holy. Love. It is like kissing the forehead of the faithful. It was Pope St. John Paul II who made this gesture a tradition. He kissed the ground of every country he visited. It is like a prayer. When he bows down, he says he's coming like a servant or a father. A beautiful gesture indeed. I'm Sandra McDevitt for EWTN Radio.
6: Here's your Real Presence Radio weather forecast for the Sioux Falls area. For this afternoon, we're looking at mostly sunny skies, highs topping out near 85, and south winds gusting up to 20 miles per hour. Slight chance of showers and thunderstorms for tonight with partly cloudy skies, lows around 70, then sunny skies on Thursday, highs in the upper 80s. If you would like to underwrite the weather segment on Real Presence Radio, please call 877-795-0122. I'm NOWCAST meteorologist Corey Holrath.
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8: 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Lewis famously wrote that we are secret agents behind enemy lines. 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We should not be surprised or dismayed at opposition. 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Are you ready?
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11: Hello, this is Bishop Andrew Cousins with the Diocese of Crookston. 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
4: Here's your Real Presence Radio weather forecast for the Sioux Falls area. For this afternoon, we're looking at mostly sunny skies, highs topping out near 85, and south winds gusting up to 20 miles per hour. Slight chance of showers and thunderstorms for tonight with partly cloudy skies, lows around 70. Then sunny skies on Thursday, highs in the upper 80s. If you would like to underwrite the weather segment on Real Presence Radio, please call 877-795-0122. I'm NOCAMS meteorologist Corey Holrath.
5: This Monsignor Tom Richter of the Diocese of Bismarck, serving Queen of Peace Parish in Dickinson, North Dakota. On the third Sunday of Lent, we read the Gospel of Jesus cleansing the temple. As we all know, the temple Jesus desires to cleanse is not a building, but our hearts. And he cleanses them not by repressing what's inside of them, not by abolishing what's inside of the heart, but by ordering it. I once read that the Hoover Dam was the most destructive river in the United States. It destroyed more crops, more property, more livestock than any other. It did more bad than any river in our country. And then the Hoover Dam was constructed. And this same river, with the same energy, with the same force, was now ordered, channeled, redirected. And that same body of water now irrigates more crops than any river in our country. What once did the most bad now does the most good, because it is ordered. Jesus does the same thing with the human heart. As the second preface of Lent says, that Lent is a sacred time which God uses to free us from disordered affections. And he can do that if we give him access. And we give Jesus access to the disordered affections in our hearts by prayer, penance, and almsgiving. And so, dear people, I wish to give you a word of encouragement on this third week of Lent to continue your generosity to the Lord so that he may order our hearts and purify them so that we may arrive at Easter rejoicing in the encounter with the risen Christ. God bless you.
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13: the Father, and of the Son, and of the Holy Spirit.
14: Amen.
13: Our Father, who art in heaven, hallowed be thy name. Thy kingdom come, thy will be done, on earth as it is in heaven.
14: Give us this day our daily bread, and forgive us our trespasses, as we forgive those who trespass against us. And lead us not into temptation, but deliver us from evil. Amen.
13: Hail Mary, full of grace, the Lord is with thee. Blessed art thou among women, and blessed is the fruit of thy womb, Jesus.
14: Holy Mary, Mother of God, pray for us sinners now and at the hour of our death. Amen.
13: I believe in God, the Father Almighty, creator of heaven and earth, and in Jesus Christ, his only Son, our Lord, who was conceived by the Holy Spirit, born of the Virgin Mary, suffered under Pontius Pilate, was crucified, died, and was buried. He descended into hell. The third day he arose again from the dead. He ascended into heaven and is seated at the right hand of God the Father Almighty. From there he shall come to judge the living and the dead.
14: I believe in the Holy Spirit, the Holy Catholic Church, the communion of saints, the forgiveness of sins, the resurrection of the body, and life everlasting. Amen.
13: Eternal Father, I offer you the body and blood, soul and divinity of your dearly beloved Son, our Lord Jesus Christ,
14: in atonement for our sins and those of the whole world.
13: For the sake of his sorrowful passion,
14: have mercy on us and on the whole world.
13: For the sake of his sorrowful passion,
14: have mercy on us and on the whole world.
13: For the sake of his sorrowful passion,
14: have mercy on us and on the whole world.
13: For the sake of his sorrowful passion,
14: have mercy on us and on the whole world.
13: For the sake of his sorrowful passion,
14: have mercy on us and on the whole world.
13: For the sake of his sorrowful passion,
14: have mercy on us and on the whole world.
13: For the sake of his sorrowful passion,
14: have mercy on us and on the whole world.
13: For the sake of his sorrowful passion,
14: have mercy on us and on the whole world.
13: For the sake of his sorrowful passion,
14: have mercy on us and on the whole world.
13: For the sake of his sorrowful passion,
14: have mercy on us and on the whole world.
13: Eternal Father, I offer you the body and blood, soul and divinity of your dearly beloved Son, our Lord Jesus Christ,
14: in atonement for our sins and those of the whole world.
13: For the sake of his sorrowful passion,
14: have mercy on us and on the whole world.
13: For the sake of his sorrowful passion,
14: have mercy on us and on the whole world.
13: For the sake of his sorrowful passion,
14: have mercy on us and on the whole world.
13: For the sake of his sorrowful passion,
14: have mercy on us and on the whole world.
13: For the sake of his sorrowful passion,
14: have mercy on us and on the whole world.
13: For the sake of his sorrowful passion,
14: have mercy on us and on the whole world.
13: For the sake of his sorrowful passion,
14: have mercy on us and on the whole world.
13: For the sake of his sorrowful passion,
14: have mercy on us and on the whole world.
13: For the sake of his sorrowful passion,
14: have mercy on us and on the whole world.
13: For the sake of his sorrowful passion,
14: have mercy on us and on the whole world.
13: Eternal Father, I offer you the body and blood, soul and divinity of your dearly beloved Son, our Lord Jesus Christ,
14: in atonement for our sins and those of the whole world.
13: For the sake of his sorrowful passion,
14: have mercy on us and on the whole world.
13: For the sake of his sorrowful passion,
14: have mercy on us and on the whole world.
13: For the sake of his sorrowful passion,
14: have mercy on us and on the whole world.
13: For the sake of his sorrowful passion,
14: have mercy on us and on the whole world.
13: For the sake of his sorrowful passion,
14: have mercy on us and on the whole world.
13: For the sake of his sorrowful passion,
14: have mercy on us and on the whole world.
13: For the sake of his sorrowful passion,
14: have mercy on us and on the whole world.
13: For the sake of his sorrowful passion,
14: have mercy on us and on the whole world.
13: For the sake of his sorrowful passion,
14: have mercy on us and on the whole world.
13: For the sake of his sorrowful passion,
14: have mercy on us and on the whole world.
13: Eternal Father, I offer you the body and blood, soul and divinity of your dearly beloved Son, our Lord Jesus Christ,
14: in atonement for our sins and those of the whole world.
13: For the sake of his sorrowful passion,
14: have mercy on us and on the whole world.
13: For the sake of his sorrowful passion,
14: have mercy on us and on the whole world.
13: For the sake of his sorrowful passion,
14: have mercy on us and on the whole world.
13: For the sake of his sorrowful passion,
14: have mercy on us and on the whole world.
13: For the sake of his sorrowful passion,
14: have mercy on us and on the whole world.
13: For the sake of his sorrowful passion,
14: have mercy on us and on the whole world.
13: For the sake of his sorrowful passion,
14: have mercy on us and on the whole world.
13: For the sake of his sorrowful passion,
14: have mercy on us and on the whole world.
13: For the sake of his sorrowful passion,
14: have mercy on us and on the whole world.
13: For the sake of his sorrowful passion,
14: have mercy on us and on the whole world.
13: Eternal Father, I offer you the body and blood, soul and divinity of your dearly beloved Son, our Lord Jesus Christ,
14: in atonement for our sins and those of the whole world.
13: For the sake of his sorrowful passion,
14: have mercy on us and on the whole world.
13: For the sake of his sorrowful passion,
14: have mercy on us and on the whole world.
13: For the sake of his sorrowful passion,
14: have mercy on us and on the whole world.
13: For the sake of his sorrowful passion,
14: have mercy on us and on the whole world.
13: For the sake of his sorrowful passion,
14: have mercy on us and on the whole world.
13: For the sake of his sorrowful passion,
14: have mercy on us and on the whole world.
13: For the sake of his sorrowful passion,
14: have mercy on us and on the whole world.
13: For the sake of his sorrowful passion,
14: have mercy on us and on the whole world.
13: For the sake of his sorrowful passion,
14: have mercy on us and on the whole world.
13: For the sake of his sorrowful passion,
14: have mercy on us and on the whole world.
13: Holy God, Holy Mighty One, Holy Immortal One,
14: have mercy on us and on the whole world.
13: Holy God, Holy Mighty One, Holy Immortal One,
14: have mercy on us and on the whole world.
13: Holy God, Holy Mighty One, Holy Immortal One,
14: have mercy on us and on the whole world.
13: In the name of the Father, and of the Son, and of the Holy Spirit.
14: Amen.

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7: Here's your Real Presence Radio weather forecast for the Sioux Falls area. For this afternoon, we're looking at mostly sunny skies, highs topping out near 85, and south winds gusting up to 20 miles per hour. Slight chance of showers and thunderstorms for tonight with partly cloudy skies, lows around 70, then sunny skies on Thursday, highs in the upper 80s. If you would like to underwrite the weather segment on Real Presence Radio, please call 877-795-0122. I'm NOWCAST meteorologist Corey Hogarth.
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15: The question of the week, Dan, is can ministry become too materialistic or too commercial?
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